0: executed a search warrant Thursday at the home of 25-year-old Mario Caldas. Prosecutor Mark Masella says the Hasbrook Heights man used the internet to download, distribute, and share nude or sexually explicit images of children. Caldas trains at Pickleball Range in Union City, and he coaches at the BC Pickleball Club, which says he's a 5.0 tournament-level player. Caldas is now in the Bergen County Jail, awaiting a hearing. In New Jersey, I'm Liz Warner.
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2: This is Denny Gillum, here to tell you about an amazing new book, The Miracle Man, written by a good friend of mine. It's a remarkable true account of faith, healing, and restoration in the face of impossible odds. 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His rapid recovery and return to normal life is a story that shows God's power to heal and his faithfulness in answering prayers. The Miracle Man is available online through Amazon, Barnes & Noble, and

0: USA Radio News. I'm Anthony Lucero. President Trump says the U.S. struck Iran with hard strikes. While speaking from the Oval Office, Trump said the U.S. could wipe out Iran quickly if he chose to do so, but he doesn't want any more people to die.
1: The president said if Iran signs an agreement, they will not have a nuclear weapon. It all comes after the two countries exchanged missile fire over the Persian Gulf Wednesday. Meanwhile, a measure aimed at limiting President Trump's Iran war powers passed in the House by a 215-208 vote. Four Republicans voting yes alongside all Democrats. It wouldn't force Trump to end hostilities even if passed by the Senate, as there are outstanding constitutional questions. John Summers, USA Radio News.
0: President Trump says a $700 million federal investment in coal will help lower energy costs by preserving existing plants and supporting new projects.
2: If you look at China, if you look at so many of the successful countries, they're using coal. If you look at some of the real great failures countries, they're using wind.
0: The plan uses the Department of War's Defense Production Act authority as the administration works to expand coal production, which currently provides around 16% of the nation's electricity. President Trump is ending civil service protection for some 8,000 high-ranking federal employees.
3: An executive order signed Wednesday makes the staffers at-will employees, meaning they can be fired for any reason. They include senior policy directors, advisors, and several with significant involvement in regulations and deciding who gets federal grants. Critics of the move argue it erodes the barriers protecting federal civil servants from political pressure. Office of Personnel Management Director Scott Cooper had a different take, calling it a restoration of the democratic process that promotes accountability. I'm Mark Mayfield.
0: Researchers say they've uncovered the key entry point the flu virus uses to infect cells, along with a potential way to block it. The accidental lab discovery could open the door for new prevention strategies, as well as improved flu treatments. From America's News Network, USA Radio News.
4: 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The Miracle Man is available online through Amazon, Barnes & Noble, and other booksellers.
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0: The state audit of Madison County, Iowa, found missing checks, undisclosed bank accounts, and deposits made months late, along with over $221,000 in cash, coins, and checks held by the treasurer's office. State Auditor Rob Sand.
6: They found cash, coins, and checks totaling more than $221,000 just sitting in the treasurer's office. $137,000 of that was related to property tax payments, motor vehicle registrations, and other payments.
0: Auditors say the source of around $84,000 could not be documented. Former Treasurer Amanda DeVos faces criminal charges ahead of a trial scheduled for September. Texas school districts are facing pressure to comply with a new state law requiring the Ten Commandments to be displayed in public school classrooms.
7: They'll hide it behind furniture. We've seen teachers claiming they were going to obstruct it or alter it.
0: Jonathan Covey of Texas Values says districts have been notified of the requirements.
7: Comply with the law, avoid unnecessary litigation.
0: While the Attorney General's office has launched investigations and warns enforcement action could follow. Radio scans of the interstellar comet 3I Atlas have found no evidence of any alien technology.
8: Aww.
0: Scientists say the object appears to be a natural comet, not an artificial or engineered signal source, as it continues its journey through the solar system. Or perhaps that's what they want us to believe. For USA Radio News, I'm Anthony Lucero.
9: I started going cold turkey. 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

0: USA Radio News. I'm Anthony Lucero. President Trump says he remains confident the U.S. and Iran can maintain a ceasefire and reach a broader agreement, but declined to say whether he would meet with Iran's supreme leader.
1: I would say I'm not his favorite person, but with that being said, he's probably a professional. In some circles, he has a very good reputation, actually. You know, sometimes some people say bad, but a lot of people say bad about me.
0: Trump also criticized the House Republicans who backed a war powers resolution aimed at limiting his authority in the conflict, calling them unpatriotic and grandstanders. The Trump administration is considering a move to reimpose tariffs on some of the nation's top trading partners.
2: It follows findings from an investigation by the U.S. Trade Representative's office into 60 trading partners over their failure to impose and enforce laws to prohibit goods made with forced labor. The report recommended a 10% duty on Canada, Ecuador, the European Union, Indonesia, Mexico, and Pakistan. According to the report, the other 44 countries investigated in the probe are set to face a 12.5% tariff rate, including major trading partners like Japan and South Korea. John Summers, USA Radio News.
0: The Pentagon is cutting the faith codes list from 200 down to 31.
3: The Department of War is reducing the number of recognized faith codes for service members from more than 200 to just 31. That's according to a new memo tied to changes previously announced by Secretary Pete Hegseth. Officials say the move is designed to streamline religious support within the U.S. military chaplain corps and improve how chaplains respond to service members' needs. The updated list still includes major world religions and several Christian denominations. The change follows earlier comments from defense leaders and aligns with broader efforts under the administration of Donald Trump. Ron Warner, USA Radio News.
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0: Acting Attorney General Todd Blanche announced in Columbus a Department of Justice takedown in the state of Ohio involving more than a dozen indictments and alleged fraud schemes targeting state and federal funds.
5: Today, we unsealed a 32-count indictment against two state employees and two other co-conspirators for allegedly billing $30 million to the government for therapeutic behavioral services that were never provided.
0: Losses exceeding $50 million and state employees among the defendants. Ohio State University has reached a $100 million settlement with nearly 300 survivors of sexual abuse tied to former team doctor Richard Strauss. The agreement resolves remaining claims in the long-running case, bringing closure to one of the largest abuse settlements in American history. Amazon is unveiling the new AI robot, which obeys verbal commands.
6: The global online retailer revealed its new mobile robot at an Amazon fulfillment center near London and said the next generation Proteus can respond to conversational prompts. The vice president of Amazon Robotics said, "You tell it what needs to be done, and it figures out the priority, the route, and the timing." The new Proteus will be rolling through Amazon fulfillment centers across Europe starting early next year. The current Proteus models are being used in 25 U.S. warehouses, where it operates only in the docking areas. I'm Michael Kastner.
0: And I'm Anthony Lucero, USA Radio News.
7: Papa, why can't we telegraph while riding a horse?
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0: This is Lee Habib, and this is Our American Stories, the show where America is the star and the American people. Joining us now is Jackie Darby, sharing her personal adoption story.
1: The story begins in Seoul, Korea. I was a newborn, abandoned baby, left to die in the garbage dump, to the point that rats were eating on my naked little body. A missionary nurse found me. She scooped me up and took me to a local orphanage. The orphanage was run by, I call them missionaries. I don't know if they called themselves missionaries, but they were Americans who had missionaries in Korea. This was post-Korean War days, and took in babies like myself, babies and children. So that's how my life began. But in the meantime, the Lord was working in a different way in the lives of my parents. They seen a newspaper regarding all these post-war babies and children who needed homes, and the Lord really began working in their hearts to adopt. But my parents already had 5 biological kids of their own, so it's not like they couldn't have children. They just wanted to expand their family and help these children. So they began the adoption process. Back then it was snail mail, and began the whole process of writing letters, and they were assigned their first baby. But soon after they were assigned a baby, she passed away. And so they went through this process 2 more times. They were assigned 2 more babies, and both babies died right before they were supposed to get them. So they felt like, you know what, maybe that's the Lord's sign, just to forget it. We have 5 kids of our own. People were kind of criticizing them and saying, why do they need another baby or kid? They just need to focus on what they have. So they felt like, you know what, maybe that's the truth. So on the day that President JFK was assassinated, on November 22nd, 1963, my mom got a phone call about an hour after the news went across the airwaves. And it was from the director founder of the orphanage in Korea. And she asked my mom if they would reconsider, because they had another baby who desperately needed a home. And my mom immediately said, no, no, thank you, because we feel like, you know, it wasn't God's will, and we just need to, you know, be thankful for what we have. Well, clearly the Lord kept on working in their hearts. And at 8 months old, I flew into Chicago O'Hare, and I made it into my parents' home. I was their 6th child. I grew up in a very traditional, small traditional Lutheran church. Every evening around the dinner table, we would have short family devotions. So I was taught about Jesus. It was always in my head, but inside, there were things going on that I never expressed as a child, nor did I express them into my teenage years. They did their best to raise me in the ways of the Lord and just give me everything that I would need as their child. On the outside, it appeared like I had a wonderful childhood, and I did. All my needs were met, for sure. But I had this haunting question, why was I thrown in the garbage? It really just ate at me. I wanted to understand where I came from. Obviously, I knew I was Korean. You know, that was something that was from little on I knew, because clearly I didn't look like the... On the outside, it appeared like I had a wonderful childhood, and I did. All my needs were met, for sure. But I had this haunting question, why was I thrown in the garbage? It really just ate at me. I wanted

0: I was raised in a very white Midwestern rural community. I feel like I was the only ethnic child. But I really struggled with my identity and I really struggled with my worth. I told myself time and time again, I shouldn't be here. I was thrown in the garbage. I wasn't wanted. And so deep in my heart, I felt like I was a piece of garbage and that my life really didn't have purpose. And those were things that I never expressed to my family or my parents. It's just something that I guarded in my heart privately. My parents always told me the truth. Again, it was clear, you know, when I looked in the mirror, I knew that I looked different. And to my parents, my story was always a wonderful testimony. And it was. But when I was a child, I didn't see it as a testimony. I was very embarrassed of my story because to me, it represented rejection and abandonment. And like I said, I felt like I was a piece of garbage. But my parents always told the story to others who asked about me because that happened a lot. People would ask with good intentions, but they'd always ask, oh, when did you get her? Or, you know, when did she become part of your family? If we'd be out and about or just wherever. And so the story came up quite often. I heard my parents telling the story a lot. They were very proud of the story and very proud of me. But again, it wasn't something I was proud of. To me, it was something that I was ashamed of. And because I had the scars from the rat bites on my body, it was something that I always tried to hide. I didn't want other kids to see them because, Lord forbid, if I had to explain what those scars were from, it was just really embarrassing to me. So from as young as I can remember, the story was told, and so it was just part of my life.
1: 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And my goodness, what a story it is. A family diligently trying to adopt. Well, they adopted her. She comes to Chicago, joins a family with five other siblings, is loved beautifully. But in the end, there's always this guarded heart privately that her life was filled with rejection and abandonment. When we come back, more of Jackie's story here on Our American Stories. 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
5: And we return to Our American Stories and to Jackie Darby sharing her own adoption story. After being abandoned in a garbage dump as a newborn, she struggled throughout her childhood with the question, why was I thrown in the garbage? But God came into her life and didn't change her story. He helped her find purpose in it. Let's get back to Jackie with her story.
6: I wrote the adoption agency where I came from that helped my parents in the adoption, and they confirmed that they have absolutely no information about me other than, you know, they know that I was found, they know I was brought to the orphanage, but I don't have any solid information about my birth parents. And for me, it was just an eating thought, like, why? I wanted to know. I wanted to know as much as I could about my story growing up. It was one of those kind of thorns in my side, like, I just wanted to know. I wanted to know. But I didn't feel like I could share everything with my parents because I didn't want to come across like I wasn't grateful. If I showed emotion, like, why am I adopted? And so even as a child, I did not want to share my real feelings. When I was in my early 20s, I feel like I was going through probably one of the darkest seasons of my life. And because of that, I decided I was going to move to Florida. And it was on that plane ride that I was looking out the window and I was praying. And I said, God, if you are the God that I've heard about, that I've been taught about my whole life up to that point, please, please come into my life. Take over my life. I hate my life right now. And I'll do things your way if you will just make yourself real to me. And it was that day, April 27th, 1985, that I gave my heart to the Lord. And that became a turning point for me. From that day on, I began a personal relationship with the Lord, gave him full permission to take over, and I wanted to. My heart's desire was to be different. And I know he forgave me. He put me on a different path from that day forward. Healing is a process. There's so many different people and so many different things that God used in my life that brought healing to my heart and mind. And little by little, my perspective began to change. It went from something I was so ashamed of and so embarrassed of to, you know what? It's not about me. This is about the Lord and what He has done in my life. And the Lord began using my story. I became a missionary and I moved to Guatemala. And so our first 8 years on the mission field, my husband and I worked alongside of an orphanage here in Guatemala, and we had their teen home. And what that means is during the first 8 years of our mission life, 17 teenagers lived with us. And during that season, we began our own family. So I was pregnant as well with our first baby. And then also my brother wanted to adopt a baby from Guatemala. And so he and my sister-in-law asked me if I could help them. And that's when we found Laura. And Laura, we fostered Laura from the time she was 5 hours old until the time she was 9 months old. So we had a pretty full house at the time. The Lord has opened doors for me to be able to share my testimony in groups, women's groups, youth groups, with kids, individuals, to others who are walking through the same thing maybe that I have, where they can identify with me and understand that our feelings, our questions are real. It's not just our imagination. And I pray that my story is an encouragement to them, and that as they're walking out their healing process, they can apply some of the things that God did in my life to their lives. Because I readily realize that God is no acceptor. You know, He treats everybody the same. What He can do in my life, He can do in their lives. And I want my story to be an encouragement to parents, that they can talk to their kids about the raw, difficult things about their child's story as God leads them as well. And so the Lord has been using my story in this way to minister to adults, but also to kids like Darlie. We began our relationship from she was little when she started coming over to our house. And I just spent time with her just as a child. And little by little, as I created a safe and comfortable environment, she began expressing her thoughts, her questions, her emotions, little by little with me. And I began to share my story with her. So because of that, she felt like she could identify with me and open up and share with me some things that she might not have been comfortable sharing with her mom and dad. And I often hear this now from adoptees and kids like Darlie, who there's a common thread that they don't feel comfortable sharing with their adoptive parents because we don't want to hurt them. We don't want to come across like we're not grateful for what they've done. We are grateful, but at the same time, we're still trying to process these mixed emotions. And so I just feel like I'm a sounding board. I am not a counselor. I'm not a licensed counselor. I'm not a psychologist. I'm just a child of God, a Christian who is wanting the Lord to use my story now to bring encouragement, most of all, to anyone who wants to hear it. I know that in Jeremiah 1:5, it says that He knew me before I was ever formed in my mother's womb. And He, you know, He knew me before I was ever born. And He set me apart. And that word isn't just for me, it's for all of us. But I stand amazed at how the Lord has had His hand on my life from the time I was born in my mother's womb throughout all these years to the time I willfully accepted Him into my heart and life, took me to the mission field with my husband, His hand on our lives. Over these many years in our ministry here, Start With One Global, and is using my story now. And so I really give all the glory, all the credit, all the honor to Him, because He's the one who has ultimately written my story. That's what Psalms 139, 15, and 16 says, that all my deeds were already ordained for me and were written in His book before one of them came to be. And I believe that wholeheartedly, And I'm very humbled at this opportunity to share my story and just be able to express all that God's put in my heart.
5: And a terrific job on the production, editing, and storytelling by our own Madison Derricott. And a special thanks to Jackie Darby for sharing her adoption story with all of us. And her new book, Whose Am I? Pick that up wherever you get your books. And it's that question that always lingers in the heart secretly of someone who's adopted. They're grateful to their parents for loving a stranger and don't want to wound them or hurt their feelings or make it seem as if they're ungrateful. But there is that lingering question. Boy, did she have hers. And that is, why was I thrown in the garbage? Why was I thrown in the garbage? And then she gave herself completely to God, and it took a while to heal. And then she figured it out. And as she said at the end, I stood amazed at how the Lord's hand had been in my life. And for any Americans listening who've been amazed, now the Lord's hand has been in your life. You know what she's saying. Jackie Darby's adoption story, here on Our American Stories.
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0: In the 1990s, there was nowhere Bruce Willis could go to avoid the celebrity spotlight until he discovered a tiny mountain town. On the podcast Haleywood, join Dana Schwartz on a trip back to the 90s when Hollywood glamour collided with the small-town values of Haley, Idaho.
1: I've never been one starstruck. I wouldn't walk across the street to meet a movie star, but I liked his TV series, Moonlighting. I love Die Hard and some of his other movies. Bruce Willis is here. That's kind of fun.
0: The small community welcomed the celebrity, but soon realized that Bruce Willis didn't just want to live in Haley. He wanted to transform it.
1: We kept hearing that a corporation named Ixnay was making offers to buy some properties right on Main Street, and we couldn't find out who was the force behind Ixnay.
0: And that's when Haley became something else entirely. 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
5: And we return to Our American Stories. Up next, another installment of our series about us, the Story of America series, with Hillsdale College professor and author of the terrific book Land of Hope, Professor Bill McClay. In 1828, a political revolution took place. Andrew Jackson, a political outsider from the frontier, had beaten the son of a president. No, the son of a founder, John Quincy Adams, in a hot and often vile election. Their second showdown. Let's get into the story. Here's Bill McClay.
24: He taught the country a lesson. He taught Adams a lesson the hard way. That to be high-minded and snobbish was not going to work with this growing, expanding, and diverse electorate, often highly imperfectly educated electorate in America. That was the reality of the thing. It's a reality that's still with us. Mass democracy requires a discourse, a language, a mode of expression that can reach people where they are. Instead of telling them, well, if you want to know what's going on, you got to raise yourself to my level. You got to go to college. You got to get a degree. You got to learn how to talk like I do. No, you got to learn how to talk like they do. One symbolic expression of this change was the inauguration of Jackson in Washington, which was not like the previous affairs that had been decorous and very much a high-level, ritual, almost liturgical affairs. In this case, the fans of Jackson, many of whom were rather rough-hewn characters and rowdy in their demeanor, they crowded into the city. They lined Pennsylvania Avenue. They came to receptions at the White House. And there are all kinds of stories about them muddying the carpets with their muddy boots and this sort of thing, which are as much myth as truth. But the point is, this reflected a change in the climate of American democratic politics. Jackson was a self-made man, if there ever was one. He was a frontiersman. He had a hard life. He was a fighter. He was a dueler. He'd risen the ladder of American society through sheer force of his will, his talents, his determination, but never forgetting where he came from, never forgetting he was one of the common people and letting them know he remembered his roots. As the saying goes, he didn't try to rise above his raising. He was empathic towards ordinary people, towards working class people, strivers who hadn't come as far as he had, but whose objectives were not unlike his. They wanted to be landowners. They wanted to be their own boss eventually. That was the American way of thinking about equality. To have that element of opportunity, of striving. Jackson brings in a different vision of America. And it's different from Jefferson. You know, Jefferson was a very democratic, small d, democratic guy in a lot of ways. And Jefferson was, in his own way, an anti-elitist. He famously said that a moral issue presented to a plowman and a professor might well be decided better by the plowman. He didn't place stock in erudition for its own sake. And he did write the words, all men are created equal and endowed by their creator with certain unalienable rights. Those were Jefferson's words. And as the country evolved, those words become more and more of a reality. But Jefferson's vision of democracy included an emphasis on education. And that's, by the way, that's what's never left us. We have huge faith in the power of education, proper education, to lift people out of the circumstances into which they were born and improve their lot in life. Jefferson's vision was that the common man needed to be lifted up by a proper education. And thus he would be able to speak the language of and engage in debate with those who were more privileged in their upbringing. So they wouldn't have to defer to the well-born. Jackson, on the other hand, believed the common man was perfectly well equipped as he was. He didn't need to be raised up. He was perfectly equipped as he was to vote and to govern as they were. So this great respect for the common man's abilities, without being tutored in the direction of democracy, is what makes us refer to Jackson as our first populist president. Now, I'm not going to take time to try to find the term populism, which has a lot of different definitions, but this is one way of defining it. That populism is a belief in the power of the people as they are, without vetting, without selectivity, without heredity, without educational credentials, the power of the common person to govern himself and herself in a democratic arena in which there's a level playing field. So that's one way of looking at populism. Populism is this faith in the untutored, good common sense of the ordinary person. And populism almost always carries with it a resentment of elites. There's an edge of bitterness often in populism towards those who are well-born. And this certainly showed itself with Jackson. A lot of what he did as president was to stop things from happening. He was like a hockey goalie. No, you're not going to score with me, except he was more aggressive than a hockey goalie. He'd go up the ice. He used his veto pen often, more than all the other prior presidents combined. He was the president veto. And above all else, the great passion of his presidential career was the National Bank. He opposed the National Bank, and he was unwaveringly opposed to its being rechartered. The charter of the bank ran out and would have to be rechartered. It was not established in perpetuity. So that became the great, we called it the bank war, his war against the bank. Oh, the political cartoonists had so much fun with this, depicting Jackson and the bank war. And he was not afraid to openly challenge the Supreme Court. And John Marshall, remember that burr in the saddle imposed on Jefferson by Adams, and still serving as Chief Justice of the Supreme Court, a Federalist remnant in this sea of Democrats.
5: And you've been listening to Professor Bill McClay share with us the story of Andrew Jackson, his rise to power, and ultimately to the White House, and the first real populist president, understanding that there's a way to reach this mass democracy and the masses. And it's not through, well, highfalutin language. It's the language the people use. Jackson, as Professor McClay noted, stopped things. He used his power to block legislation time and again, more times than any president before him. When we return, more of the story of the rise of populism in America, the story of Andrew Jackson's presidency continues here on Our American Stories.

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0: And we return to Our American Stories and our series about us, the Story of America series, with Professor Bill McClay, author of the terrific book, Land of Hope. When we last left off, Professor McClay was describing Andrew Jackson's politics. He was an anti-elitist. He hadn't forgotten his roots, after all, and he'd opposed what we'd call big government today, preferring turnover in our nation's halls of power. Let's return to the story. Here again is Professor Bill McClay.
1: Now, like Jefferson, Jackson was a strict constructionist. He did not believe in the necessary and proper clause of the Constitution as a gateway to all kinds of other goodies. He wanted to keep government limited. You remember Jefferson saying that government governs best, that governs least, and that really reflected the sentiments of Jackson. He was also a great opponent of what he saw as the alliance of government and business, what we today would call crony capitalism. He would have opposed the growth of what we call today the administrative state, these agencies not accountable to the voters, not held accountable to rotation in office, which was a figure that Jackson often used. It was an approach to service for the public that he favored. That is, that nobody should serve in office for very long. What's important is to move him along so that after 3 years, people, or whatever period of time you want to rotate into, after that period of time, people start to develop roots. They start to develop contacts. They send out tentacles. It's only human nature. So move them along before that happens, before they develop a self-interest in the fortunes of their office. And thereby, they'll serve the public interest. That was more important to him than being experts. He had a really strong aversion to self-proclaimed expertise and expert knowledge. So there are good aspects of that and there are bad aspects of that from our present standpoint. But we want a common person with no knowledge of nuclear physics to run nuclear regulatory agencies? Probably not. But there are many other things where the installation of experts leads to an evisceration of democracy itself. Really a fascinating character, and one whose fortunes have gone up and down in the assessment provided him by historians. One of the things that made his reputation go down, and it stayed down, was his Indian policy. What to do with the Native American population in this ever-expanding American colossus bent on occupying the entire continent as an expression of its manifest destiny. He was a man of the people. He was a man of the common man. But he didn't fully extend this empathy to Native Americans, whom he feared and also in some ways looked down on. He also rejected their claim that American land was their homeland. To be fair to Jackson, there were a lot of other points of view that were much less humane than the path that he settled on. But there were also points of view that were much more humane in recognizing that Indians might have some right to their ancestral lands, and that moving them to territory that was of no current use to the Western European, white European population was not necessarily the most humane approach. His answer was to resettle the tribes in the eastern part of the country to land west of the Mississippi River. The Indian Removal Act was signed into law in 1835, and it relocated close to 50,000 Indians, 15,000 more of which would be relocated after Jackson's presidency when the army forced the Cherokees in Georgia to depart for the Oklahoma Territory. along a brutal 800-mile path that would become known as the Trail of Tears, along which nearly 4,000 Indians would lose their lives. One French visitor to America wrote eloquently about the policy of Indian removal. He witnessed it firsthand in 1831 when he stumbled on, by mere chance, a group of Choctaw Indians crossing the Mississippi River near Memphis. And here is what that Frenchman, Alexis de Tocqueville, wrote in his epic work called Democracy in America. It is impossible to conceive the extent of the sufferings which attend these forced emigrations. They are undertaken by a people already exhausted and reduced, and the countries to which the newcomers betake themselves are inhabited by other tribes which receive them with jealous hostility. Hunger is in the rear, war awaits them, and misery besets them on all sides. In the hope of escaping from such a host of enemies, they separate, and each individual endeavors to procure the means of supporting his existence in solitude and secrecy, living in the immensity of the desert like an outcast in civilized society. The social tie which distress had long since weakened is then dissolved. They've lost their country, and their people soon desert them. Their families are obliterated. The names they bore in common are forgotten. Their language perishes, and all the traces of their origin disappear. Their nation has ceased to exist except in the recollection of the antiquaries of America and a few of the learned of Europe. I should be sorry to have my reader suppose that I'm coloring the picture too highly. I saw with my own eyes several of the cases of misery which I've been describing, and I was the witness of sufferings which I have not the power to portray. And Tocqueville ended this passage on the subject, and it ended the first volume of his amazing book, Democracy in America, with these words: "These are great evils, and it must be added that they appear to me to be irremediable. I believe that the Indian nations of North America are doomed to perish, and that whenever the Europeans shall be established on the shores of the Pacific Ocean, that race of men will be no more. The Indians had only the two alternatives of war or civilization. In other words, they must either have destroyed the Europeans or become their equals." That book of Tocqueville's, the two-volume set called Democracy in America, it may be the greatest study of American life and culture ever written. It captured very good things and great things about the nation, but it also captured the nation's flaws. I often tell my students, if they were to pick one work on America to take to a desert island, and only that one work, I would still say Democracy in America, published in the 1830s and 1840s in two volumes, would be the choice. Because Tocqueville captures many things about America that are a permanent part of our national character, our makeup, have not changed. And one of those elements is the elements of tragedy that have attended every stage of our development, every stage of our expansion. Tocqueville was not an American booster and not an American cheerleader, but he was an astute, an objective observer from the foreign land of France. In fact, he often entered into his explorations with explicitly the thought, how can we in Europe learn from the American experience? Because America, as he saw it, was the vanguard of the future. All nations of the world were going to become democratic. America was leading the way. So let us look closely at America, he advised, and learn from its successes, from its failures, from its tragedies, and from its triumphs.
0: And a terrific job on the production, editing, and storytelling by our own Monty Montgomery, himself a Hillsdale College graduate. And a special thanks to Professor Bill McClay, the story of Andrew Jackson, the Jacksonian era, here on Our American Stories.
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0: This is Lee Habib, and this is Our American Stories, and we tell stories about everything here on this show. And this next story combines military history and cultural history, and tells the story of an actor we all know, Jimmy Stewart. In 1946, by the way, he starred in It's a Wonderful Life, but only a year before and years before, he was serving in World War II and in a dangerous job, a pilot running missions over Europe, bombing the heck out of the place. Here to tell the story of how Jimmy Stewart got there, about his life, is historian and regular contributor here at Our American Stories, Roger McGrath, himself a former Marine. Here's McGrath.
1: Jimmy Stewart was one of the most beloved actors in the history of Hollywood. Early in his career, he had the look of the boy next door, guileless and innocent, honest and sincere. He matured into an everyman character, a regular guy dealing with daily life and the love and heartbreak of romantic relationships. Ultimately, he was the heroic figure, often standing alone against great odds and demonstrating courage and wisdom. Whether portraying a young man, a struggling husband, or the Western hero, Jimmy Stewart always seemed like simply one of us, the quintessential American guy. In real life, that's exactly what he was. James Stewart is born in May 1908 in Indiana, not the state, but a small town of 6,000 people in western Pennsylvania, some 60 miles east of Pittsburgh. The town of Indiana is surrounded by farms and coal mines. Stewart's father is a Spanish-American War veteran who runs a family hardware store established by his Civil War veteran father. Stewart's mother is a talented pianist who fills the Stewart household with music. Jimmy learns to play an accordion, which a customer leaves at the hardware store in payment for a bill. Both sides of the family have a long record of military service since immigrating to the American colonies from Scotland and Ireland. Stewart becomes fascinated with aviation at a young age and loves building model airplanes instead of doing homework. His father decides he must buckle down and get into Mercersburg Academy, a prep school in south central Pennsylvania. Mercersburg is dedicated to preparing young men for college, especially the Ivy League schools. Stewart studies hard at Mercersburg, but also competes as a high jumper on the track team, is a member of several school clubs, and appears in school plays. He thrives at the school, despite coming down with scarlet fever and suffering a kidney infection, making the tall, skinny teenager even skinnier, and causing a delay in his graduation. When Charles Lindbergh makes his solo flight across the Atlantic Ocean in late May 1927, Jimmy Stewart is home from school and listening to reports of the flight on the radio. Stewart tracks Lindbergh's progress on a map, over the Atlantic, over Ireland and Britain, and right into Lindbergh's landing in Paris. Charles Lindbergh is Stewart's hero. Stewart wants to become a pilot upon graduation from Mercersburg, but his father insists on college. Stewart is accepted for admission to Princeton and begins classes at the Prince School in the fall of 1928. Stewart switches majors several times before settling on architecture. However, he's most passionate about appearing in school plays. He acts, he sings, he plays the accordion. Led by Josh Logan, who is destined to become a Hollywood screenwriter and director, the Princeton boys take their plays on the road during the summer. Although of very different temperaments and personalities, Logan and Stewart become fast friends. After graduation from Princeton, Stewart devotes himself to the stage, appearing in ever bigger roles and usually receiving critical acclaim. He shares an apartment in New York City with another young actor, Henry Fonda. the spider and director. The Princeton boys take their plays on the road during the summer. Although of very different temperaments and personalities, Logan and Stuart become fast friends. After graduation from Princeton, Stuart devotes himself to the stage, appearing in

0: Stewart, a staunch Republican, and Fonda, a devoted Democrat. They become lifelong friends. Hollywood talent scout Bill Grady, who first sees Stewart act with the Princeton troupe, gets MGM to sign Stewart to a contract in 1935. Stewart appears in his first Hollywood movie that year, Murder Man, starring Spencer Tracy. In 1936, Stewart is in 9 movies, including as the male lead opposite Margaret Sullivan in Next Time We Love. Sullivan is at the peak of her career, and she had insisted that Stewart be her male lead. They have known each other for years, going back to her brief marriage to Henry Fonda. Sullivan recognizes Stewart's natural charm and quaint mannerisms, and helps him use those characteristics effectively on the screen. Audiences love the Jimmy Stewart persona. Stewart's last film in 1936, After the Thin Man, has him in an uncharacteristic role. He plays a murderer. The husband-wife team of William Powell and Myrna Loy track him down. The role demonstrates Stewart can play more than lovable homespun types. Stewart appears in only 3 movies in 1937, but one of them is a block office and critical smash success, Navy Blue and Gold. Stewart is in the role of a football player at the Naval Academy. He has arrived at Annapolis through the enlisted ranks. He's an everyman, striving to improve himself and rise in life. Playing off the football theme, the New York Times declares Stewart's performance makes him a triple threat man in the MGM backfield.
1: 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The life of Jimmy Stewart continues here on Our American Stories. 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
8: We're the hosts of Ridiculous Crime. 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
4: This is Our American Stories, and we continue with the story of Jimmy Stewart. The year is 1937. After graduating from Princeton, Stewart devotes himself to acting, where he becomes soon a triple threat man in the MGM backfield. Here's McGrath with more of Jimmy Stewart's story.
5: The Triple Threat Man appears in 10 movies in 1938 and 39, mostly as the male lead. In movie after movie, he delivers performances that receive critical acclaim. He's called one of the most knowing, engaging young actors appearing on the screen. And one of the finest actors of the screen's young roster. Stewart plays a male lead in Frank Capra's You Can't Take It With You, which wins the Academy Award for Best Picture of 1938. He receives his first nomination for Best Actor with his performance in another Capra-directed film, Mr. Smith Goes to Washington. Stewart follows that with another smash success, Destry Rides Again. By 1940, Jimmy Stewart is well established as one of Hollywood's major stars. He appears in four movies that year, including two Hollywood classics, The Shop Around the Corner and The Philadelphia Story. For his performance in the latter, he receives the Academy Award for Best Actor. Stewart's at the top of Hollywood now. Fame, money, women, and the best roles are his. He makes two more movies that are released early in 1941 and then walks away from Hollywood and into an Army recruiting office. He has a pilot's license and a degree from Princeton University and tells the recruiter he wants to join the Army Air Corps. However, Stewart fails his physical. He seems to be in great shape. What can be wrong? Standing 6'3" and weighing only 138, he's underweight. The 33-year-old movie star goes into hard training. For him, it means eating high-caloric foods and drinking vanilla malts. In March 1941, shortly after receiving his Oscar for Best Actor, Stewart reports for a second physical. "I was ready to take him in a studio car," says Bill Grady, now a casting director. "But he refused to let me take him in a limousine. He went by bus instead. I tailed after him. I waited. And when a medical officer came out, I asked him if Jimmy had made it. The officer told me he had made it by 1 ounce. What the officer didn't know was that Jim was so determined to make the weight that he hadn't been to the bathroom for 36 hours. It had been torture, but it had put him over. Stewart soon emerges, gleefully shouting to Grady, "I'm in! I'm in!" By the end of March, the Oscar-winning movie star is Private James Stewart and is sent for a week of processing at Fort MacArthur in San Pedro. Already a civilian pilot, he is shipped to Moffett Field at the southern end of San Francisco Bay for training with the Army Air Corps. He excels in basic training and is made a squad leader. After a month, he learns that when he finishes basic training, he will be assigned to a film unit at Wright Field in Ohio. Stewart also learns that Louis Mayer, MGM mogul, had pulled strings in Washington to have Stewart assigned to a motion picture unit. Mayer wants his star safe and sound. Stewart is outraged and meets with the commanding officer, Colonel E.B. Lyon. Stewart hands his pilot's license and his logbook to the colonel and tells him he wants to fly, and fly in combat if it comes to that. Colonel Lyon says he will intercede in Stewart's behalf. However, Lyon tells Stewart the problem is not only overcoming Louis Mayer's influence in Washington, but Stewart's age. Stewart is turning 33, which is normally too old for an air cadet. Lyon's strong appeal wins the day, and Stewart is soon in pilot training. Stewart excels in all phases of flight training and passes his final check ride by the middle of November 1941. The movie star is now a certified Army Air Corps pilot. In December, he's commissioned a second lieutenant. It's also in December that the Japanese launch their sneak attack on Pearl Harbor. The United States is now in the war, and Stewart is ready to do his duty. Wearing his Army Air Corps uniform, Stewart serves as a presenter at the Academy Awards in February 1942 and hands the Oscar for Best Actor to Gary Cooper for his role in Sergeant York. During the spring of 1942, Stewart has to resist several attempts to make him a public affairs officer. Many in the Air Corps feel he'd be of greater value making public appearances than flying in combat. After repeated requests, he is assigned to bomber training, qualifying as a B-17 Flying Fortress pilot by February 1943. Against his wishes, he's kept stateside as a flight instructor, flying both the B-17 and the B-24 Liberator until November 1943, when, as Captain James Stewart, he ships overseas as the CO of a squadron of Liberators in the 445th Bomb Group. They are based at Tippenham, 100 miles northeast of London. Navigator Steve Kirkpatrick describes Stewart as a damn good commanding officer. I always had a feeling he would never ask you to do something he wouldn't do himself. Stewart's first mission comes on December 13, 1943. He's part of a flight of several hundred B-24s that bomb submarine pens at the German port of Kiel. Stewart's B-24 suffers more than a dozen hits from flak, but no one is wounded, and the plane, though full of holes, flies well enough to drop her bombs and turn for home. Stewart's second mission is on December 20th. The target for the day is the German industrial city of Bremen. Stewart's squadron is to hit an oil refinery and a shipbuilding facility. This time, on the way to the target, Stewart's plane is not only flying through flak, but is also attacked by German fighters, the ME-109 and the ME-110. It looks dire until American P-47 Thunderbolts chase off the Messerschmitts, but not before one made a pass so close that Stewart says he can count the rivets in her belly. The squadron's missions continue, and the losses begin stacking up. B-24s are shot down by German fighters, knocked out of the sky by flak, ditch in the English Channel when limping home, crash into each other, and explode when fumes from leaking gas tanks ignite. Leaking gas in the B-24s is such a problem that bomb bay doors are frequently opened to allow fumes to escape. On Stewart's 10th mission, late in February 1944, he narrowly escapes death. The target for the day is a Messerschmitt factory deep inside Germany near Nuremberg. Anti-aircraft fire is especially concentrated and accurate. Stewart's Liberator is taking hits, rocking, rolling, and shaking, when a tremendous explosion lifts the plane and fills the cockpit with smoke. A blast of icy air hits Stewart. He looks down and sees a jagged hole that a basketball could pass through, inches from his left foot. He has a perfect view of the German landscape 20,000 feet below. Suddenly, the anti-aircraft fire stops, and German fighters, the Focke-Wulf 190, appear. A B-24 on Stuart's right is riddled with bullets and has a wing blown off. It flips over and nose down, plummets toward the ground. Only one parachute is seen. Then on Stuart's left, a second B-24 is hit, and it too begins a death dive to the earth. The fighters disappear, and the anti-aircraft fire returns.
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4: And we continue with Our American Stories. When we last left off, we were in the middle of Jimmy Stewart's 10th mission in February of 1944. Stewart is witnessing his unit of B-24 Liberators getting picked off in the sky by Nazi fighters. Here again is Roger McGrath.
5: A Liberator flown by Mac Williams, one of Stewart's oldest, most reliable pilots, takes a direct hit near the cockpit. Stewart thinks Williams must be dead and expects to see the plane nose over and plummet downward. To Stewart's astonishment, after rocking and shaking, the B-24 returns to straight and level flight. Williams, or his co-pilot, must be alive. Despite all the damage Stewart's plane has suffered, the engines continue to hum, and Stewart feels blessed relief when he finally reaches the English Channel. Landing at Tippenham will not be easy, though. The plane's hydraulic system has been shot away. As Stewart approaches the field, the landing gear has to be hand-cranked down, and control surfaces and brakes muscled by cables without any hydraulic assist. Stewart takes Tippenham's longest runway and needs every inch of it before the Liberator screeches to a halt. John Robinson, a crewman in Stewart's squadron, describes what the plane looks like. The tail of the ship was sticking up in the air, and the nose was sticking up in front. Just in front of the wing, at the flight deck, the airplane had cracked open like an egg. The runway had aluminum scars where the plane had been dragged. Jimmy Stewart stood by the end of the airplane's left wingtip. As I walked up to him, he looked up at me and said, "Sergeant, somebody sure could get hurt in one of those damn things." As squadron CO, Stewart also has to write letters to parents and wives of those in his command who die or are missing in action. It takes a great toll on Stewart. Although he has tried not to, these are men he has grown close to. There's hope for some of the missing. When an airplane is shot down, everyone in the formation looks to see if men bail out and shoots open. Unlike the Japanese in the Pacific theater of the war, German fighter pilots allow their enemy airmen in parachutes to float to the earth. Those floating down even report German pilots flying by and saluting them. This gives Stewart some measure of comfort. During March 1944, Jimmy Stewart, now Major Stewart, begins flying in a specially equipped B-24 Liberator called a Pathfinder. The Pathfinder is equipped with radar and all the latest electronics, and theoretically can conduct precision bombing even when the target is obscured by clouds. Late in March, flying a Pathfinder, Stewart leads 200 bombers to an aircraft manufacturing plant north of Berlin. However, the undercast is pea soup thick, and the bombardier tells Stewart, even with the plane's special equipment, hitting the plant will be unlikely. Rather than waste the bombs of 200 Liberators, Stewart orders the flight to follow him to the day's secondary target, Berlin. This will be the first time any of Stewart's boys get to hit Big B, as they call Berlin. Despite heavy flak, they drop 6,000 incendiaries and 600 bombs on the German capital. During April, Stewart is made operations officer of the 453rd Bomb Group, which is stationed at Old Buckingham, only 6 miles from the 445th at Tibbenham. Now he has responsibility for organizing and briefing 4 squadrons for their missions. Although he continues to fly, he now sweats out most missions at Old Buckingham Base. He may not be facing German fighters in flak, but watching the flight crews take off and fearing some will not return gnaws at him every waking moment. He says, "All my efforts, all my prayers couldn't stand between them and their fates, and I grieved over them." Mechanical and electrical problems and fuel leaks plagued the B-24 Liberator throughout the war. After repairs, it's always good to take a plane up for a check ride. Stewart takes one particularly troublesome B-24 up for a check ride himself, with Captain Andy Lowe in the co-pilot seat, with a clipboard and list of systems to test. Major Stewart takes off from Old Buckingham and turns south towards Tibbenham. As Stewart approaches his old base, Lowe says a wry smile comes upon the Major's face. Again and again, Stewart buzzes the tower at Tibbenham. Men pour out of base buildings to watch the wild man, who is soon identified as Major James Stewart. The 453rd is busy in May as preparations begin for the Normandy invasion. Stewart climbs into the cockpit and leads 2 missions himself. In June, he's promoted to lieutenant colonel, and in July, he becomes the operational officer for the 2nd Combat Wing. He's now coordinating the missions of several bomb groups. Nonetheless, he still flies missions himself. In December, he becomes chief of staff of the 2nd Combat Wing. In March 1945, he's promoted to colonel and becomes commanding officer of the 2nd Combat Wing. By then, he has flown 20 combat missions and twice been decorated with the Distinguished Flying Cross and 4 times with the Air Medal. He also receives the Croix de Guerre with Palm from the French Air Force. By the end of August 1945, Colonel James Stewart is back in the United States. Friends say he has aged 10 years and has developed a hard edge. He remains in the reserves and is promoted to Brigadier General in 1959, making him the highest-ranking actor in American history. He flies as an observer in a B-52 during a bombing mission in Vietnam in 1966. 2 years later, he retires after 27 years of service. Most Americans today know nothing about James Stewart, decorated World War II pilot. He is only Jimmy Stewart, movie star. And movie star, he continues to be after the war, starting with It's a Wonderful Life in 1946, and later such classics as Winchester 73, Rear Window, Vertigo, The Spirit of St. Louis, and Anatomy of a Murder. The American Film Institute names him the 3rd greatest male star of all time. Despite all this, Hollywood fame, acting acclaim, Stewart always said his greatest honor of his life was serving his country in World War II, where he said, "I met the most wonderful assortment of guys you'd ever want to know during those 4 years in the service. I came to know what went on in their minds and hearts. I shared their hopes and fears and privations as an enlisted man. And I tried with all my might to lead and protect them when I became an officer."
4: And what a story, and a special thanks to Greg Hengler for all the great work he does bringing this story to you. And a special thanks also to Roger McGrath, author of Gunfighters, Highwaymen, and Vigilantes, Violence on the Frontier, a U.S. Marine and former history professor at UCLA, and a regular here on our show. The life of Jimmy Stewart, his story, and his greatest starring role ever as a war hero here on Our American Stories.

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1: And we continue with our American stories and with the story of a son and the impact of his father on his life. Here's Bruce Paddock paying tribute to his father.
17: Unfortunately, my father passed on at age 48. I was only 12 And so it was a very, you know, even talking about it now, I get somewhat emotional, even though it was some 60 years ago that my father died. But he was Italian, he was happy, he loved to eat, he loved to drink, he was always telling jokes, he was always kidding around, so he was like a big, big kid. And so I enjoyed being with my father. He had tuberculosis when he was younger. He actually had a collapsed lung, so he was functioning with only one lung. He was a heavy smoker. I still remember being in the shop and him spraying the furniture with lacquer, and there's no ventilation. I'd be breathing the fumes, he would be breathing the fumes. It wasn't unusual for me to get so high and dizzy I would actually pass out from the fumes. But we laughed about it, you know, it's back in the days. I had no idea that I was breathing toxic fumes. But I was, and he was kind of ignorant to it. He would grab his chest, and he would, he was in pain. Well, he thought it was his collapsed lung. He would blame it on the adhesions in his lung. But what he was really dealing with, and I was too young to know any better now, with my medical background, he was suffering from angina, where he had a narrowing of his coronary arteries, and that's what was causing his severe chest pain, and that's what eventually killed him. And it was sudden. It was on a Sunday. I remember it distinctly now as I did 60 years ago. I was actually at my friend Scott Baldwin's house, and I was 12, Scott was 12. We were playing basketball in his backyard, and his mother called and said, Bruce, there's a call for you. And so it was the landlady of the people that we rented from, and she just said, Bruce, you need to come home. Your mother needs you right now. And I'm like, what? You know, I didn't even perceive. My mother needs me. Why does my mother need me? And why is Edith Thompson, the old landlady, calling? I mean, she was like my surrogate mother, so that was... And then when I ran home and rounded the corner, I saw the ambulance sitting out in front of the house, and I immediately thought, my mother was injured, or my mother died, or something happened to my mother. And so I ran in the home, and then I could see my mother, and she was distraught, and then she announced, you know, that my father had died, and he was still up in the bedroom, and the EMS people were still trying to revive him, but didn't. Now you have to, this is 1960, okay, so we'll say medicine and therapeutics aren't what they are today. You know, maybe today he might be alive, I don't know. You know, I call it BDAD, before dad, after dad. My childhood was happy. My parents were encouraging. I was a good student. I was somewhat athletically inclined, so I was involved in many sports. But after my father died, it became economically more difficult because he was the primary person who was bringing the money in. And emotionally, it was more difficult. And of course, my mother was very much in love with my father, and she didn't handle it well. In fact, I remember she went into a state of depression after my father died, and rightly so. I mean, losing a mate after only being married for 14 years, and so you have to remember depression back in the 1960s. We did not have the modern-day serotonin reuptake inhibitors or the antidepressants. So it was about a year, and my mother went into the hospital for depression. Of course, she was treated with electroshock therapy. And I've often thought, even when she came home, she was kind of like a zombie. She had never, you know, she never did, in my opinion, never did fully recover. She was somewhat depressed, and I've often said she didn't have a lot of joy in her life. And where before, when my father was living, she was, you know, she was very upbeat, very happy, very enjoyed life, enjoyed marriage, enjoyed her family. But I think after my father died, it was challenging for all of us. You know, you have sometimes have a feeling of being being alone, you know, nobody to commiserate with. And even back then, I guess the story was, well, that happens, that's part of life, buck up, handle it. And you do, but you end up stuffing a lot of your emotions. I think, you know, even to this day, I still feel as though life has kind of cheated me not having a father. Although, I think what I did do during high school and college, I tended to gravitate toward other male mentors. I was very involved in sports, lettered in basketball, football, track, and so my coaches became my mentors. I was very involved in scouting, so my scout master, I did actually attain the rank of Eagle Scout, which, you know, which isn't done by many people, but I would attribute that to my scout masters who became my mentors. They were almost like my surrogate fathers. So there's a number of men who have influenced my life in a positive manner. So not having a father on one hand opened up the opportunity. And I also believe that many of these men knew that I did not have a father. I think many of them maybe spent a little more attention to me and gave me a little more guidance than they normally would. So I think that has had a very positive effect on my life. I've often told the story of after my father died, we were in the poorer part of town, between 26th and 36th Avenue, which was the wealthy part of town. That's where all the doctors, lawyers, business people live. And I had the privilege of having paper routes for, what I think, 5 years from age 12 through 17. The things I do remember is that it was a morning paper route. I was up every morning at 5:30. And I have to walk 4 blocks to collect my papers. Anybody who's familiar with Lake Superior and the North Shore of Lake Superior understands that the weather is very changeable and very challenging. I think the coldest temperature I've physically been in is 42 below zero. And when the winds blow along Lake Superior, people don't recognize Lake Superior is the largest of the freshwater lakes. All four of the other Great Lakes can fit inside Lake Superior, and it's like an inland sea. And when the winds blow out of the northeast, they talk about the gales of November in the winter months is brutal. And the winds can be, gale force is usually 35 knots. And so I would be delivering papers, you know, during the wintertime and 10, 20 below zero. And it was challenging. I mean, you couldn't pay me enough money to do that today. But back then, as I've often said, ignorance is bliss. What you don't know. I thought everybody lived like that. I still have very vivid memories of working with my father. I think my father instilled in me a work ethic, a sense of entrepreneurship, and I still quote him from time to time. Certain things are just certain memories that I have, even though it's been, you know, over 60 years since he's passed. My father, you know, he would always have a saying, and I still use this today, you inspect what you expect. Essentially meaning you're involved in many things during your lifetime and you're giving people direction and order, but you always trust people, give people guidance, but you're always inspecting. You're expecting people to perform and you want to make sure that they are performing the way they're supposed to. So it's a saying, you inspect what you expect, I think is, I've carried that from my childhood, from my father, and beyond in business and even in my personal life.
3: And a special thanks to Bruce Paddock for paying tribute to his dad. You can hear it in his voice, though he lost his dad when he was merely 12 years old, and his father left this world early at 48. His dad's still with him. My father instilled in me a work ethic that's still with me today. Then he even quoted one of his great lines, which he lives by, you inspect what you expect. He was an Italian man, a happy man, loved telling a joke, loved eating, also was a heavy smoker. and by the standards of today, worked in, let's just say, or created unsafe workspaces. But so did everybody. A father and son story, Bruce Paddock paying tribute to his dad, here on Our American

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0: USA Radio News. I'm Anthony Lucero. President Trump says the U.S. hit Iran hard with strikes, but believes a deal could soon be reached.
1: The president spoke from the Oval Office.
2: The negotiation itself is going to do well, actually.
1: Trump said the U.S. could wipe out Iran pretty quickly if he chooses to do so, but he doesn't want any more people to die. The president said if Iran signs an agreement, they will not have a nuclear weapon. It all comes after the two countries exchanged missile fire over the Persian Gulf earlier on Wednesday. I'm Mark Mayfield.
0: President Trump says Florida Governor Ron DeSantis could be a very good attorney general, but stopped short of confirming any nomination. The comments come as speculation continues over leadership changes at the Justice Department, with Todd Blanche also being floated for that role. The Department of Justice has launched a nationwide crackdown on fraud schemes.
3: Federal officials are announcing a nationwide crackdown on alleged fraud schemes, including a Medicaid case in Ohio, where prosecutors say more than $30 million in false claims were used to fund luxury spending. Acting Attorney General Todd Blanche says the cases reflect growing abuse of public programs, while the U.S. Department of Justice is expanding joint efforts with states. The Federal Bureau of Investigation also unveiled a new Most Wanted Fraudsters list as part of the broader enforcement push. Officials, including Kash Patel, say the effort aims to target large-scale financial crimes. Ron Warner, USA Radio News.
0: Former Trump National Security Advisor John Bolton is expected to plead guilty to mishandling classified documents.
4: That's according to CNN, which cited three sources familiar with the matter. It's part of a plea deal which will also see Bolton pay a more than $2 million fine. An illegal retention of sensitive national security documents conviction carries a sentence between 0 and 60 months behind bars. Bolton was indicted in October. He became a strong critic of President Trump after he left the administration in 2019. John Summers, USA Radio News.
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0: One person is dead and three others were injured after a shooting that followed a high school graduation ceremony in Fairfield, California.
8: Wednesday's ceremony was for Sam Yeto High School, a continuation school on the campus of Fairfield High School. The shooting was reported in a parking lot at about 7:15 p.m. Fairfield police say the person who died was 18 years old. The hospitalized victims are aged 11, 20, and 25. Witnesses say the shooting happened as pictures of graduates were being taken. Investigators have not identified a suspect. I'm Daniel Martindale.
0: President Trump says the Lincoln Memorial Reflecting Pool project has been completed.
9: The president said they ended up doing more work to the surrounding area near the pool than expected. The president said the pool is now pristine and no longer looks disgusting. Trump had initially estimated that renovations of the reflecting pond, as he called it, would take only a week or two and cost $1.8 million. The project lasted longer than a month, and the firm handling it has charged the White House $13.1 million, over seven times the initial amount for the work. That's according to the New York Times. The president said the pool is now pristine and no longer looks disgusting. I'm Lisa Carton.
0: Father Stephen Rossetti has been removed from his role as exorcist by the Archdiocese of Washington after making comments linking UFOs and demons. Church officials, including Cardinal Robert McElry, said the move followed concerns over those public statements, though Rossetti remains in ministry and other roles. For USA Radio News, I'm Anthony Lucero.
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1: 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A reporter tried to warn local police, but was ignored.
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5: And we continue with our American stories and with Brigadier General Jim Boots Demarest telling the story of Captain Steve Phyllis in a raid that cost him his life in 1991. Let's return to Brigadier General Demarest with the rest of this story.
17: The controls are not responding. And so he reaches down and pulls the ejection handles and now is under parachute, descending on top of the troops that he and Steve just got done bombing. Sweet takes off his helmet, checks he's got a good parachute. He can hear bullets whizzing by his head as he's making this 5-minute parachute descent. Low on fuel, alone, orbiting at 10,000 feet in a slow-moving airplane, over 10,000 emboldened Iraqi troops. After about a minute following Sweet's ejection, Steve has earned the right to leave. Yet the thought of leaving never crosses his mind. So he gets back on the radio after getting the search and rescue started and starts to call other A-10s in the local area and connects with a flight called Packmire 3 and 4 and begins to talk to the flight lead. And what I think is important to understand is that the A-10 is not equipped with a radar. And so in order for A-10 pilots to find something, they have to visually acquire it. There's no radar or other gee-whiz equipment that helps them find each other. So Steve is on the radio, orbiting in a left-hand turn at 10,000 feet. Everybody on the ground with a rifle, with an anti-aircraft artillery, or with a SAM system is now shooting at Steve. And Steve is trying to talk this flight of A-10s to come over his position to help provide additional firepower and support, because he's not willing to concede the fact that Sweet's going to get captured. 3 minutes after Sweet ejects, Steve is still orbiting over the target. And unfortunately, the inbound A-10s are unable to find Steve and locate Sweet's position. And so, in an act that can only be considered selfless and heroic, Steve reaches down and purposely dispenses high-visibility pyrotechnic flares. His intent there is to use those as a visual signal to get the A-10's eyes on. What, in fact, it also does is that anybody on the ground that had not yet seen Steve now sees him. 3 minutes and 45 seconds after Sweet ejects, an eternity in a combat zone orbiting over an entire division of Iraqi troops, Steve's A-10 is struck by an SA-13 and he quickly identifies the fact that it's mortally wounded. What does he do? The first thing he does is he gets on the radio and tells the guys that are inbound, "Hey guys, it's too hot here. You should not come." Then, and only after making sure that his inbound friends are safe, he turns the airplane south to try and put additional distance between himself and Rob's ejection location, knowing that search and rescue forces are on their way to Rob. Steve makes it about 15 miles south, his airplane falling apart. He keys the mic on his way out of the area, and in a voice as cool and calm as I'm telling the story today, using the code word for the day for aircraft down, keys the mic and says, "Enfield 37 is bagged as well." Just a few minutes later, unbeknownst to his friends, his fellow fighter pilots, his wingmen, his family, his A-10 is struck by another surface-to-air missile shot from a different Republican Guard unit that knocks the tail off of his A-10, and the mortally wounded airplane cartwheels into the desert, killing Steve Phyllis on impact. Rob Sweet lands 50 meters from a Russian-built T-72 tank and is swarmed by dozens of Iraqi soldiers, beating him with fists and rifle butts. Had it not been for a couple of Iraqi officers that came out and drug him out of there, he may not have survived his first minute on the ground. He is taken to an underground facility. He's transferred to Baghdad. He is beaten and tortured and interrogated. But 19 days after he was shot down, the coalition air forces got word that Iraq was going to liberate all the prisoners of war. And at the time, Steve was awarded and earned the Silver Star and the Purple Heart for his heroism that day. Air Force Magazine wrote a great article summarizing Steve's heroics and making the case and asking the question, what does it take for a fighter pilot to earn the Medal of Honor? Because although we've been in aerial combat for the last 30 years, no fighter pilot has earned the Medal of Honor since Vietnam. And look, Steve is a hero because the Silver Star recognizes gallantry in action. And the Medal of Honor standard is very high, as it should be. But to be awarded the Medal of Honor, a member has to display conspicuous gallantry at the risk of life above and beyond the call of duty, so conspicuous as to clearly distinguish the individual from his comrades. It must have involved risk of life, and it has to be against a military enemy in a named operation. And so when you look at those standards and the heroism of the story that I just told, I think that Steve Phyllis and his heroics check all those boxes. And I'm not the only one. I've been able to garner the support of not only our entire class, but Steve's wing commander, now retired Major General Sandy Sharp, who was a colonel at the time and indirectly involved in Steve's Combat Valor Award, agrees that upon further review of the evidence, that Steve's heroics are worthy of the Medal of Honor. But the Medal of Honor upgrade process is difficult and long, and there's a political component to it, meaning that after we assemble all this evidence as to what Steve did and all these sworn statements, a member of Congress has to come forward and endorse the fact that they support the upgrade of the Combat Valor Award. And I am very pleased to announce that while I cannot mention the name of the United States Senator quite yet, a prominent senator has stepped up and said that they intend to endorse the package and put Steve Phyllis's award forward to upgrade his Silver Star to the Medal of Honor. And whether it gets upgraded or not is beyond my control. But what is in my control is to share Steve's story of heroics in any way that I can. And I think that sentiment is best expressed by the dedication of the book, Five Nickels. Because I made the dedication to my children, to Gabby and Chad, so that you will know a true hero when you see one. And that is the story of Air Force Captain Steve Phyllis.
5: And a great job on the production by Greg Hengler, and a special thanks to Brigadier General Jim Boots Demarest for telling and sharing the story of heroism of Captain Steve Phyllis and his work during the Gulf War in 1991. And history repeats itself again and again and again and again. Men and women in this great country step up and do things like Captain Steve did on that day for his buddy, for his brother in arms. And by the way, if you love the story and want to know more, Brigadier General Demarest has written a book called Five Nickels, the true story of the Desert Storm heroics and sacrifice of Air Force Captain Steve Phyllis. Go to your local bookstore and order it, or go to Amazon and the usual suspects. The story of Captain Steve Phyllis here on Our American Stories.
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0: USA Radio News, I'm Anthony Lucero. President Trump says he remains confident the U.S. and Iran can maintain a ceasefire and reach a broader agreement, but declined to say whether he would meet with Iran's supreme leader.
1: I would say I'm not his favorite person, but with that being said, he's probably a professional. I don't know. He's probably a professional. In some circles, he has a very good reputation, actually. You know, sometimes some people say bad, but a lot of people say bad about me.
0: Trump also criticized the House Republicans who backed a war powers resolution aimed at limiting his authority in the conflict, calling them unpatriotic and grandstanders. The Trump administration is considering a move to reimpose tariffs on some of the nation's top trading partners.
2: It follows findings from an investigation by the U.S. Trade Representative's office into 60 trading partners over their failure to impose and enforce laws to prohibit goods made with forced labor. The report recommended a 10% duty on Canada, Ecuador, the European Union, Indonesia, Mexico, and Pakistan. According to the report, the other 44 countries investigated in the probe are set to face a 12.5% tariff rate, including major trading partners like Japan and South Korea. John Summers, USA Radio News.
0: The Pentagon is cutting the faith codes list from 200 down to 31.
3: The Department of War is reducing the number of recognized faith codes for service members from more than 200 to just 31. That's according to a new memo tied to changes previously announced by Secretary Pete Hegseth. Officials say the move is designed to streamline religious support within the U.S. military chaplain corps and improve how chaplains respond to service members' needs. The updated list still includes major world religions and several Christian denominations. The change follows earlier comments from defense leaders and aligns with broader efforts under the administration of Donald Trump. Ron Warner, USA Radio News.
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0: Acting Attorney General Todd Blanche announced in Columbus a Department of Justice takedown in the state of Ohio involving more than a dozen indictments in alleged fraud schemes targeting state and federal funds.
5: Today, we unsealed a 32-count indictment against two state employees and two other co-conspirators for allegedly billing $30 million to the government for therapeutic behavioral services that were never provided.
0: Losses exceeding $50 million and state employees among the defendants. Ohio State University has reached a $100 million settlement with nearly 300 survivors of sexual abuse tied to former team doctor Richard Strauss. The agreement resolves remaining claims in the long-running case, bringing closure to one of the largest abuse settlements in American history. Amazon is unveiling the new AI robot, which obeys verbal commands.
6: The global online retailer revealed its new mobile robot at an Amazon fulfillment center near London and said the next generation Proteus can respond to conversational prompts. The vice president of Amazon Robotics said, "You tell it what needs to be done, and it figures out the priority, the route, and the timing." The new Proteus will be rolling through Amazon fulfillment centers across Europe starting early next year. The current Proteus models are being used in 25 U.S. warehouses, where it operates only in the docking areas. I'm Michael Kastner.
0: And I'm Anthony Lucero, USA Radio News.
7: This is Denny Gillum, here to tell you about an amazing new book, The Miracle Man, written by a good friend of mine. It's a remarkable true account of faith, healing, and restoration in the face of impossible odds. 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His rapid recovery and return to normal life is a story that shows God's power to heal and his faithfulness in answering prayers. The Miracle Man is available online through Amazon, Barnes & Noble, and other booksellers.

0: USA Radio News, I'm Anthony Lucero. President Trump says he remains confident the U.S. and Iran can maintain a ceasefire and reach a broader agreement, but declined to say whether he would meet with Iran's supreme leader.
1: I would say I'm not his favorite person, but with that being said, he's probably a professional. In some circles, he has a very good reputation, actually. You know, sometimes some people say bad, but a lot of people say bad about me.
0: Trump also criticized the House Republicans who backed a war powers resolution aimed at limiting his authority in the conflict, calling them unpatriotic and grandstanders. The Trump administration is considering a move to reimpose tariffs on some of the nation's top trading partners.
2: It follows findings from an investigation by the U.S. Trade Representative's office into 60 trading partners over their failure to impose and enforce laws to prohibit goods made with forced labor. The report recommended a 10% duty on Canada, Ecuador, the European Union, Indonesia, Mexico, and Pakistan. According to the report, the other 44 countries investigated in the probe are set to face a 12.5% tariff rate, including major trading partners like Japan and South Korea. John Summers, USA Radio News.
0: The Pentagon is cutting the faith codes list from 200 down to 31.
3: The Department of War is reducing the number of recognized faith codes for service members from more than 200 to just 31. That's according to a new memo tied to changes previously announced by Secretary Pete Hegseth. Officials say the move is designed to streamline religious support within the U.S. military chaplain corps and improve how chaplains respond to service members' needs. The updated list still includes major world religions and several Christian denominations. The change follows earlier comments from defense leaders and aligns with broader efforts under the administration of Donald Trump. Ron Warner, USA Radio News.
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0: Acting Attorney General Todd Blanche announced in Columbus a Department of Justice takedown in the state of Ohio involving more than a dozen indictments in alleged fraud schemes targeting state and federal funds.
5: Today, we unsealed a 32-count indictment against two state employees and two other co-conspirators for allegedly billing $30 million to the government for therapeutic behavioral services that were never provided.
0: Losses exceeding $50 million and state employees among the defendants. Ohio State University has reached a $100 million settlement with nearly 300 survivors of sexual abuse tied to former team doctor Richard Strauss. The agreement resolves remaining claims in the long-running case, bringing closure to one of the largest abuse settlements in American history. Amazon is unveiling the new AI robot, which obeys verbal commands.
6: The global online retailer revealed its new mobile robot at an Amazon fulfillment center near London and said the next generation Proteus can respond to conversational prompts. The vice president of Amazon Robotics said, "You tell it what needs to be done, and it figures out the priority, the route, and the timing." The new Proteus will be rolling through Amazon fulfillment centers across Europe starting early next year. The current Proteus models are being used in 25 U.S. warehouses, where it operates only in the docking areas. I'm Michael Kastner.
0: And I'm Anthony Lucero, USA Radio News.
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0: USA Radio News. I'm John Summers. President Trump says his administration will spend nearly $700 million to support coal-fired power plants and coal exports.
1: We will protect 14 coal plants and 42 coal mines. It's a tremendous number. And build two new coal plants and one massive new export terminal because we're exporting coal. Coal's a great business, really a big business, and it's real power. It's in terms of power, there's really nothing like it.
0: The discovery in Texas of a flesh-eating insect called the New World Screwworm Fly has ranchers on edge. State Agriculture Commissioner Sid Miller says one key to stopping the spread is a drug called ivermectin.
2: A lot of people may have heard of that during COVID. Ivermectin is very effective in treating and preventing screwworm infestations.
0: Earlier this year, the FDA issued what they called an emergency use authorization for ivermectin's application, calling it an important part of a comprehensive parasite management strategy. China hardened their stance on a show of remembrance for a brutal 1989 crackdown in Beijing.
3: Chinese authorities snuffed out efforts to mark the anniversary of the deadly 1989 military crackdown on student-led pro-democracy protests in Tiananmen Square, further tightening a years-long campaign to erase what happened from public memory. Amnesty International says relatives from a group called Tiananmen Mothers visited the graves for more than 30 years. Now, police told relatives of the victims they would not be allowed to visit the cemetery in Beijing. I'm Lisa Dwyer.
0: Soybean growers are watching trade policy closely as they look for tariff reductions that could ease rising costs on tractors and other farm equipment. From America's News Network, USA Radio News.
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0: On this date in history, 1981, the CDC first reported cases of what would become known as AIDS, marking the start of a global health crisis which reshaped medicine and public awareness. Early clusters of rare infections in Los Angeles signaled the emergence of a new disease that would later be identified as HIV. A takedown of alleged fraudsters in Ohio was announced by the Department of Justice. Acting Attorney General Todd Blanche made that announcement in Columbus Thursday.
5: Today, we unsealed a 32-count indictment against two state employees and two other co-conspirators for allegedly billing $30 million to the government for therapeutic behavioral services that were never provided.
0: State employees are among more than a dozen defendants indicted on what Blanche called some of the most significant fraud schemes in the country. They allegedly cheated state and federal governments out of more than $50 million. This comes after the DOJ announced more than a dozen indictments in its fraud crackdown in Minnesota last month. Chrissy Hynde shared her thoughts on audience members who record and take pictures on their phones during concerts. In a social media post, the Pretenders frontwoman wrote, "Question, what is it with people and their phones?" Hynde compared recording and filming at a concert to a mosquito buzzing around your head when you're trying to sleep. I'm John Summers, USA Radio News.
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0: USA Radio News. I'm John Summers. President Trump says the U.S. will win the Iran war one way or another.
1: Trump talked to reporters on Thursday.
2: Or we're going to win military. One way or the other. It's going to be militarily or on paper.
1: President shrugged off questions about the war dragging down Republican chances in the midterm elections, again saying other U.S. wars have lasted a lot longer. He then touted good things going on while the war continues, including a record stock market. His comments come with conflicting reports about the progress of U.S.-Iran peace talks. I'm Mark Mayfield.
0: Israel and Lebanon reached a ceasefire agreement, but as News Nation's Robert Sherman reports from Doha, Qatar, further attacks from both sides and Hezbollah are complicating things.
3: This all hinges upon Hezbollah stopping attacks on Israel and withdrawing to north of the Litani River, which, according to the international community, Hezbollah is not supposed to be operating south of there.
0: Hezbollah said it was rejecting the ceasefire agreement and wants a complete Israeli withdrawal from Lebanon. That conflict has been a key sticking point in the negotiations between the U.S. and Iran. And Arizona's fake elector case is dealt a setback.
4: Attorney General Chris Mays is headed back to the drawing board, or rather back to a grand jury. Her office says they will try and re-prosecute after the Arizona Supreme Court denied her appeal of a lower court ruling. The Phoenix judge concluded that the first grand jury hadn't been shown the text of the Electoral Count Act, a 19th century law cited by defendants that governs the certification of presidential contests. I'm Jennifer King.
0: A Norfolk Airbnb rentals pulled off the platform after several recent shooting incidents at the home.
5: The Ocean View rental was recently shot into four times within a 10-day period. Authorities have identified the person responsible for the shootings. They say the rental's 70-year-old next-door neighbor was caught on surveillance camera shooting into the home. Court records also say the alleged shooter's family told police he has dementia. I'm Rocio Rivera.
0: From America's News Network, USA Radio News.
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3: If you want to hydrate at the World Cup matches, bring some money along.
4: FIFA, making a last-minute change of course, says they will not allow fans to bring water bottles inside stadiums hosting World Cup matches. The previous rule would have allowed fans to bring in empty, transparent plastic bottles into the stadium. With heat expected to be an issue at the stadiums, it means fans will have to buy bottled water. FIFA says the prices will not exceed standard venue rates. I'm Rob Martier.
3: The number of empty stores in the nation's largest city has officials worried.
5: A report by the New York City Comptroller's Office finds up to 20% of storefronts in some neighborhoods are empty. Many of them closed during the COVID-19 pandemic. That's lower than during COVID itself, but still high enough to worry city officials. Storefronts create local jobs, economic activity, and increased foot traffic. A storefront within a block of a vacant property is 30% more likely to be unoccupied itself than the typical storefront citywide. And those that close tend to sit empty for months or even years. In New York, I'm Daria Albinger.
3: The Prince Estate's making available 10 unreleased Prince songs. The collection, called Timeless, features tracks recorded across different periods in his career, spanning 1977 through the year of his death, 2016. The announcement comes after the release of a new single called Stone, a previously unheard track from 1995. The album drops August 28. John Summers, USA Radio News.
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There you go. That's what I'm talking about. It may be the one place people still, you know, on a daily basis celebrate Pride. There is in the Christian music realm, because I know I hear on the stations in and around all the places I go, it's fascinating format, and a lot of it is new and upcoming, and you see these festivals that go on that you know, hundreds of thousands of people gathering for gospel and comradeship and all of this. It's just that more than even the political stuff is inspiring, or, you know, seeing all the kids running around here at Hofstra University that want to do radio for their lives there. And no, please, the snarky email.

0: tell us about. Come on, Joe, aren't you going to go out there and explain what real life is like to them? You think I want to ruin their day that badly? Come on now. There, James Luck, our friend from JCS Gold, has stopped by to visit with us and tell us how gold and silver are doing this morning. 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You know, we've already heard enough stories about big Las Vegas-based banks that got in trouble for doing that kind of stuff. James, this is just a family business that wants to help you at jcsgold.com. How are you doing this morning, sir?
1: I'm doing well, Joe. Gold and silver on a slight discount this morning. Gold is down just about a quarter of a percent, down $9 to $4,465. Silver is down 1.5% to $72.75. So both metals still bouncing around in this channel that we've been stuck in for the past 2 weeks plus. And a lot of people are finding some great deals on silver. We have silver at jcsgold.com. Check our daily deals page. We have silver at spot, and we even have some items below spot there, so you can get some really cheap deals on silver at the moment.
0: Well, it's a great opportunity for you to add to your portfolio, he says this morning, acting like I know anything about gold and silver, but it is the stuff I've learned from talking to you, James.
1: Absolutely. And you don't really have to know too much about it other than, you know, it's a great investment that you get to physically hold on to, which is unlike any other type of investment, really. You can transport it around with you, but it's something you actually own and store and that you have full control over. And, you know, when you have some discounts like this and there's some great deals on silver, it's a great time to add to the, what did I say, silver stack, so you can stack up some more silver and be a silver stacker.
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0: I appreciate it, James. You have a great morning, sir.
1: Thanks, Joe. You too.
0: 434-882-4217. I will tell you what went on last night. I'll give you my analysis of it, and I want to hear how it's impacting you where you are. Now, you see, to pick up on what we were talking about last hour, that them there, that was an advertisement for a partner of the radio program. But I guess you gathered that because I was saying these. But within there, it's not to say you can't learn something from an advertisement. But I could have just as easily gone to JCS Gold myself. But I want to show you that James is just a guy like you and me. And give him a call and talk about that stuff. But that's that blurred line that we're seeing, you know, that's killing the journalism world. And I've been sensing, and we talked about this a little bit. This goes into the CBS, the new guy that's been tasked with running 60 Minutes has already opened it up by being patently dishonest with the staff at 60 Minutes, saying that, you know, BlackRock, the corporate ownership of CBS, Paramount et al., will have no say, will not be giving marching orders. And, you know, CBS has a long history of this. The battles between William Paley and Edward R. Murrow are legend. And this is, of course, before Edward R. Murrow got McCarthy derangement syndrome and lost what was a promising broadcasting journalism career into ardent Marxist advocacy. And we can unpack that one if you want to, but that's not necessarily breaking news. Radio guy demeans Marconi. But Edward R. Murrow battled Paley tooth and nail over advertisements during the news. particularly, I think it was like Lucky Strikes cigarettes, or one of the cigarette manufacturers wanted to sponsor the news because Murrow would smoke on television. I mean, Edward R. Murrow would be sitting there at the counter puffing away. And so one of the cigarette manufacturers said, hey, can we be the official cigarette that Edward R. Murrow smokes while he gives us the news? And Murrow was like, no, because what happens if something bad happens to that cigarette company? There's some prescience. And I have to report on that. Do I skip the news story because they're a sponsor? Okay, and he said to Paley, can't you put more ads during I Love Lucy? And Paley's point was, I think at that point, the CBS Evening News was 20 minutes long, but it was the most singularly popular time on the CBS network. More people tuned in, and they've wasted that. They've wasted that by, well, killing the goose that laid the golden egg, by forgetting that there was a reason so many people tuned into that. So we'll get into other stuff, but I know that a lot of folks, because this is what has happened, this is what the Marxists have done, and maybe the end of Edward R. Murrow's story, how the Marxists were able to get him to, downplay and to defame McCarthy and his efforts to expose Marxism in the American government. Yeah, I'm taking the side of Joe McCarthy wasn't wrong. We've now chapter and verse. We have proof all over the place that Joe McCarthy wasn't wrong. He may have been wrong, and I might disagree with his tactic for dealing with it. And for that, I can blame lots of people, Roy Cohn, Dick Nixon, you name it. But McCarthy wasn't wrong. The American government had become completely infiltrated with Marxists. Now we shrug it off. We elect them president. And we're like, oh, no, he's not a Marxist. He's a Democrat. Oh, okay, so we've rebranded, just like we've rebranded Hamas, a community organization for a marginalized, it's a spokespersons for a marginalized community. Great, that'll work well. That'll go over well at the barbecue. Anyway, we'll continue. Your phone call's coming up next.
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7: USA Radio News. I'm John Summers. President Trump says the U.S. will win the war one way or another. Israel and Lebanon reached a ceasefire agreement, but as News Nation's Robert Sherman reports from Doha, Qatar, further attacks from both sides and Hezbollah are complicating things.
8: This all hinges upon Hezbollah stopping attacks on Israel and withdrawing to north of the Litani River, which, according to the international community...
7: And Arizona's fake elector case is dealt a setback. A Norfolk Airbnb rentals pulled off the platform after several recent shooting incidents at the home. The number of empty stores in the nation's largest city has officials worried. If you want to hydrate at the World Cup matches, bring some money along. The Prince Estate's making available 10 unreleased Prince songs. From America's News Network, USA Radio News.
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1: 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I'm Jack Hanna. 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

0: USA Radio News. I'm John Summers. Senate Republicans managed to create a unified effort to advance President Trump's almost $70 billion immigration enforcement package. Fox News reports approval of the budget reconciliation package geared toward funding immigration and customs enforcement, as well as Border Patrol for the next 3.5 years, shuts down a long extended chapter in the Senate, which began during the longest shutdown in history. The vote followed consistent messaging from Senate Republicans that Senate Minority Leader Chuck Schumer and his Democrat colleagues forced their hands after refusing to fund immigration operations without a list of reforms. 4 Republicans united with Senate Democrats to block President Trump's voter ID bill. Senators Susan Collins of Maine, Lisa Murkowski of Alaska, Mitch McConnell of Kentucky, and Tom Tillis of North Carolina broke ranks with Republicans Thursday in their latest attempt to pass the Save America Act. President Trump said he'd be honored to meet the Supreme Leader of Iran if it was to make a deal. Trump made the comment Thursday while fielding questions from reporters in the Oval Office. He was asked if he would meet Iranian Supreme Leader Ayatollah Mojtabi Khamenei if a deal is reached in the war. Trump said, "If we make a deal, it's possible." Trump says he wants to bring down energy costs by investing $700 million in coal plants. Speaking from the Oval Office Thursday, Trump said the money will be used to preserve existing plants and to build new ones.
1: "We will protect 14 coal plants and 42 coal mines and build 2 new coal plants and 1 massive new export terminal because we're exporting coal."
0: Trump's invoking the Cold War Era Defense Production Act, which gives the president authority to support and invest in private production considered vital to national security. From America's News Network, USA Radio News.
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0: The acting director of the CDC defends the Trump administration's response to the latest Ebola outbreak. Jay Bhattacharya penned a piece in the Wall Street Journal where he asserted the measures taken are scientifically stronger than those implemented during the COVID-19 pandemic. Graham Plattner denies allegations from ex-girlfriends he was physically abusive.
3: The New York Times interviewed several women who recounted various episodes with the embattled Maine Democratic Senate hopeful. One said Plattner twisted her arm and shoved her into a bedroom, while another claimed the combat vet fantasized about killing people he considered a threat and said he would rape home intruders. In an interview with MS Now, Plattner denied all allegations of physical abuse. He also denied an allegation from another ex-girlfriend that he knew his tattoo was associated with the Nazi SS. Plattner has acknowledged his struggles with PTSD, depression, and drinking following multiple combat deployments in Iraq and Afghanistan. I'm Mark Mayfield.
0: There are thousands more ballots still needed to be counted following Tuesday's primary elections in California. We're awaiting the final results in the L.A. mayor's race featuring incumbent Mayor Karen Bass, reality TV star Spencer Pratt, and City Councilwoman Nithya Raman. We're also waiting on the governor's race featuring Steve Hilton, Javier Becerra, and Tom Steyer. Officials say it's taking so long because, by law, every voter gets a mail-in ballot which doesn't have to be postmarked until the final voting day and then gets signature verified. I'm John Summers, USA Radio News.
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0: Pardon me, the mics went out here for a moment here. And those are some of our first things. President Trump endorsed Lindsey Graham for Senate, for re-election into the Senate as well. And we'll get into more of it coming up here. First thing today, Mac is next with sports. You know, our friends at the Daily Signal, and they're not just my friends because I work for them now. We've done programs like this from their wonderful studios in Washington, D.C., started years ago by the Heritage Foundation, now an independent news organization. They have their own reporters in the White House press pool et al., but they have a new state news network. And we tapped into it for a full coverage of how is the California counting going? Oh, we interrupted him again. There's one guy, and he's trying to count all these ballots. And how far? Oh, he's got to go back to the beginning? Man. All right, so we still don't know how many votes were total carried in there. But our great team, Drew Allen and all the folks in the California team, I lead the Virginia squad, Ohio. Can Sherrod Brown have picked a worse logo, by the way, for his campaign? The Cleveland Browns, really?
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0: I know it's a little early, but he's got a day like mine. He is our sports director, Mac McDonald. And I mention sometimes because, you know, you got to know, why am I listening to this guy for sports? Longtime ACC broadcasting legend, but now the program director at the Dan Patrick School of Sportscasting, adjunct to Full Sail University. I feel like you today, Mac. I'm surrounded here at Hofstra University by 20-year-olds who intentionally want to do radio for their life.
22: They want to do this, huh?
0: Yeah, they people keep asking me, so what am I going to do to scare them off? Why do they let people like you around? They'll change their mind in a heartbeat.
22: Well, next week I'll tell you a story about a 24-year-old young man, and I don't want to go into details because I give the story away, but I'm going to tell you a fairly incredible story that just has crossed my desk. You know, 73 years, 50 years of doing radio, and then, you know, professionally, and then 70, you know, so I've never seen anything like what I'm about to tell you next week. So
0: okay.
22: I'll save
0: right.
22: it for next week. That's
0: Stay
22: your tease.
0: Stay tuned.
22: All right, a couple all things. Right. We got some good stuff. The North Carolina State-Virginia game, which was going to be held in Brazil, and the schools were going to make a little money. Week zero, which I still don't understand the NCAA. Anyway, August 29th, the school said the move came because Athletes Advantage, the game organizer, and I don't know who they are, told the ACC and the programs that the event could not be conducted. The teams were set to receive $2 million each for

0: to go to Brazil, according to a game contract previously provided by North Carolina State, a public records request. The Cavs and the Wolfpack would also have received a portion of sponsorship money. Matt Althoff, my longtime friend, who has been the equipment manager at UVA since Moby Dick was a minnow, I can just hear Matt cracking a beer open yesterday when he found out he doesn't have to figure out how to put all the equipment on a plane and go to Brazil and set up for a game. You know, you think about players and coaches. The equipment guys.
1: No,
0: it's all about the equipment.
1: This is the problem. See all these other conferences. See, if they worked for an SEC school, I'll bet you Vanderbilt has their own seven. Well, Vanderbilt probably has an Airbus, I'll bet you Alabama has a 747 of their own.
0: Probably, yeah. Somewhere, yeah. Right? So anyway, all right, great. It was a great, great, great hockey game last night. I don't care who you're rooting for. A 2-0 lead in the third. Vegas is cruising, and Carolina gets it tied 3-3, and then they win in the overtime. Okay, it's the first time each of the first two games of a cup final featured a team falling behind by more than a goal and winning. All right, but John Tortorella, 5 minutes left to go. He thought for sure that Vegas scored a goal. Frederick Anderson went full extension. He denied a Barbashev paddle of the stick, a scrum in front of the crease. Always a tough call. And so for the first time this year, Tortorella decided to challenge the play. The puck, the camera shows the puck crossing into the net. It's a goal for Vegas, probably meaning a win and a 2-0 lead in the Stanley Cup, but it did not happen. Okay, that's lesson number one. Lesson number two, you got to figure out how to delicately walk around the press conference to make sure. So he explained it, but then, of course, writers are writers.
2: I saw a loose puck in front of Freddie. Our player stabbed it, didn't move the goalie, and it goes through him into the other side. I challenge it 10 out of 10 times.
3: Every playoff run seems to have moments where you learn about your team, a different moment. What was the moment that you learned more about this team in these past two games?
0: Wow.
2: We have a good team.
0: We have a good team.
2: A very good team.
0: Yeah, we have a good team. That's all. You know,
4: we're one of the only two
0: like
4: playing.
0: I want to talk about how good we are. We just blew.
1: Can I ask a question?
0: Sure. Joe Thomas, Hofstra University.
1: What does this broadcast tell you about your team? How many teams in the National Hockey League, and I say this for my general manager who had his turn with Trotz,
0: right.
1: how many teams, is it getting close to where Tortorella has coached every team in the NHL?
0: He's old school, boy.
1: I've
0: got the greatest hair in the world. Yeah.
1: Well, you know. Good,
0: you know, but he said, and so the stat was that he had not challenged like all year. It was like the first time all year that he had really challenged a goal. That's how good they were playing. So anyway, that's the way it goes. They go back to Vegas and they'll be in Sin City on Saturday night. Texas goes back to back in the Women's College World Series. Really fun to watch. Tegan Kavan also. So it's the second time in World Series that a team goes back to back. First time though that a player, and that was Tegan Kavan, the pitcher, first repeat most outstanding player. Here's something else I didn't understand yesterday, because they run the graphic and they say mop. So Tegan Kavan is the mop. And I'm looking at it and go, okay, most outstanding player. What happened to most valuable? Why did we have to change that terminology from most valuable to most
1: valuable? This is everybody gets a trophy,
0: most valuable to most outstanding.
1: Oh yeah, absolutely. I mean, because you were outstanding for a few games doesn't mean you're the most valuable.
0: So now you're called a mop. So you're a mop. Okay, you must have said, I didn't get that yesterday. All right,
1: or you could be the most outstanding player ever, and then you're just a mope.
0: Yeah, no, that's true. What was the mope? George Costanza, right? Playing with the bubble boy. Remember that? Yeah, the mopes. Remember the Trivial Pursuit? Okay. I always complain, and Joe knows this, for years and years and years, I've complained about golf interviews. And there are only a couple of people who really has a tremendous, I should have hit 8 on 7. I made a good putt on 8. The birdie putt on 9.
1: Where are the John Daly's?
0: Blah, blah, blah, blah, blah. The most boring interviews in the world. Well, of course, you can always count on Bryson DeChambeau to supply a little info for the golfers of the world. And now, because I got to look into this now, because DeChambeau was he was into a Korea event for LIV, okay? And he was seen on a practice range at 8 o'clock at night trying to figure out his swing. He had something going on. He couldn't figure it out. He got frustrated, went back to his hotel, jumped on Gemini AI, figured it out. Okay, Bryson DeChambeau.
4: AI. I was slamming the club in the ground.
0: Yeah, AI. Listen to this. He jumps on AI.
4: I was slamming the club in the ground trying to figure out what to do. I was frustrated. Been trying everything in my body. I didn't actually figure it out on the range. I went back and started talking to Gemini and trying to figure out, you know, just what it could be to passively make the club turn over.
1: Oh, that's not good.
4: Later that night, that I just needed to relax my grip pressure and let the thing just fold over naturally.
0: Can you imagine? Hey, Butch Harmon, your job is about over.
1: Yeah,
0: that's it.
1: You know, Tiger Woods could, you know, go on AI and, you know, search, you know, how do I get my glutes to fire?
0: And hey, Caney, you can stop selling clubs because now us duffers trying to figure out not to chicken wing it and throw your right shoulder over the top. You now have the ability to go to AI and show what do they call it? The stick figure with all the dots, right, and everything, yeah. And trying to figure. Yeah. Oh yeah, I love it. Bryson DeChambeau, they call him the Mad Professor anyway, and so he went to back there and he figured it out. He goes, "Oh, it's all about grip pressure." Are you kidding me? You can't figure that. You know, you're making a gazillion a year, and you got anyway. It's a lot of fun.
1: And grip it terrific.
0: Well, hey, thanks for letting me escape. I'll see what I can do.
1: Say hello to Mr. Patrick for us.
0: I will. I will, and see what I can do. See if I can get you.
1: Right, tell him. He was my first sports guy, and you know, and I've come full
0: circle.
1: I will. All right, thanks, Mac. Sure. 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It's what's important now.
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10: 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This is Kathy and Barry Amaker. We're so glad you've joined us today for Power to Press On. Our topic today is hydrate.
11: 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It's because staying hydrated is essential, not only for proper body function, but also for energy, focus, and overall well-being. But let's take this a step further and think about spiritual hydration.
12: In Scripture, water is often used as a picture of the spiritual refreshment we receive through Jesus Christ and His teaching. In John 4:14, Jesus said, "But whoever drinks of the water that I will give him shall never thirst, but the water that I will give him will become in him a well of water springing up to eternal life."
11: And in John 7:38, "He who believes in me, as the scripture said, from his innermost being will rivers flow of living water." The rivers of living water Jesus spoke of represent the Spirit of God working in us and flowing out through us to bless others. Not only do we find refreshment for our own souls, but His Spirit makes us a source of refreshment for those around us.
12: The psalmist put it beautifully in Psalms 42:1. "As the deer pants for the water brooks, so my soul pants for you, O God."
11: So today, let's stay hydrated, both physically and spiritually. May your day be blessed, refreshed, and overflowing with living water.
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0: USA Radio News. I'm John Summers. The discovery in Texas of a flesh-eating insect called the New World Screwworm Fly has ranchers on edge. State Agriculture Commissioner Sid Miller says one key to stopping the spread is a drug called ivermectin.
1: A lot of people may have heard of that during COVID. Ivermectin is very effective in treating and preventing screwworm infestations.
0: Earlier this year, the FDA issued what they called an emergency use authorization for ivermectin's application, calling it an important part of a comprehensive parasite management strategy. China hardened their stance on a show of remembrance for a brutal 1989 crackdown in Beijing.
2: Chinese authorities snuffed out efforts to mark the anniversary of the deadly 1989 military crackdown on student-led pro-democracy protests in Tiananmen Square, further tightening a years-long campaign to erase what happened from public memory. Amnesty International says relatives from a group called Tiananmen Mothers visited the graves for more than 30 years. Now, police told relatives of the victims they would not be allowed to visit the cemetery in Beijing. I'm Lisa Dwyer.
0: President Trump says his administration will spend nearly $700 million to support coal-fired power plants and coal exports.
3: We will protect 14 coal plants and 42 coal mines, it's a tremendous number, and build two new coal plants and one massive new export terminal because we're exporting coal. Coal's a great business, really a big business, and it's real power. It's in terms of power, there's really nothing like it.
0: The Cato Institute argues the federal minimum wage is a myth in the sense that it doesn't reliably reduce poverty and can create unintended economic effects. From America's News Network, USA Radio News.
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0: A takedown of alleged fraudsters in Ohio was announced by the Department of Justice. Acting Attorney General Todd Blanche made that announcement in Columbus Thursday.
5: Today, we unsealed a 32-count indictment against two state employees and two other co-conspirators for allegedly billing $30 million to the government for therapeutic behavioral services that were never provided.
0: State employees are among more than a dozen defendants indicted on what Blanche called some of the most significant fraud schemes in the country. They allegedly cheated state and federal governments out of more than $50 million. This comes after the DOJ announced more than a dozen indictments in its fraud crackdown in Minnesota last month. On this date in history, in 1981, the CDC first reported cases of what would become known as AIDS, marking the start of a global health crisis which reshaped medicine and public awareness. Early clusters of rare infections in Los Angeles signaled the emergence of a new disease that would later be identified as HIV.
6: Circumstance beyond our control.
0: Chrissy Hynde shared her thoughts on audience members who record and take pictures on their phones during concerts. In a social media post, the Pretenders frontwoman wrote, "Question, what is it with people and their phones?" Hynde compared recording and filming at a concert to a mosquito buzzing around your head when you're trying to sleep. I'm John Summers, USA Radio News.
7: This is Denny Gillum, here to tell you about an amazing new book, The Miracle Man, written by a good friend of mine. 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The Miracle Man is available online through Amazon, Barnes & Noble, and other booksellers.

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8: Hey, we're visiting with host of the Good for America podcast, former chair of the House Freedom Caucus, Bob Good, this morning. Bob, I want to play this clip, though, before, because we were setting up this issue with Graham Plattner and Maine there. And I want to play this clip. So Nathan, and I'm sorry if I say it wrong, because having worked in Massachusetts long enough, my default is to say his name Worcester, because that's how the town is pronounced, but it might be Nathan Worcester. But he catches up with the most wealthy presidential candidate in the 2028 field right now. Girl has more money coming in than Shearson Brothers. Alexandra Ocasio-Cortez on the steps of the Capitol building, confronted by Nathan Worcester and a bunch of cameras.
9: Yeah, I mean, as you all know, this all kind of just came out. I've been doing legislative business on the floor, so I need to dig into everything further before commenting on it.
8: Don't ask me. I don't have an opinion, because I've been on the House floor for, what has it been now, 2 weeks? So apparently there's been some filibuster going on in the U.S. House of Representatives. I didn't know that AOC has been under that particular rock for that entirety of the time. But, you know, fun and frolic of that aside, Bob, thank you for hanging on with us. How do we, Bob, get better representatives if we're willing.

0: I love this place. I've been surfing here since I was a kid. Now, seeing my grandson out on the water, it means everything to me. Watching him and taking in the blue waves, the sea breeze, the blurry horizon.
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18: The countrysides of both lands are free from the litter and the carnage of a wasteful war. Mothers in Egypt and Israel are not weeping today for their children fallen in senseless battle. The dedication and determination of these two world statesmen have borne fruit. Peace has come to Israel and to Egypt.
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20: With 6 months until voters pick their congressional representative, we've been tracking the national mood, and our Fox News poll finds a close race for the House. A year ago, Democrats were favored by 7 percentage points. Now, it's a 5-point edge within the margin of sampling error. If the election were today, 52% of voters say they'd back the Democratic candidate in their district, 47% the Republican. That difference comes from greater enthusiasm on the left. By an 8-point margin, more Democrats than Republicans say they feel extremely motivated to vote this year. It's important to remember, while a lead on the generic House ballot question reflects a national preference, House seats are decided district by district. So a party's advantage in the polls doesn't directly translate into winning seats, especially these days with so few competitive districts. I'm Dana Blanton. That's your Poll Parade.
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1: Hello, everyone. This is Kathy and Barry Amaker. We are so glad you've joined us today for Power to Press On. Our topic today is hydrate.
2: Any physiologist or medical professional will quickly tell you how vital hydration is for good health. Even in our fitness center, there are signs everywhere reminding us to drink water. It's because staying hydrated is essential, not only for proper body function, but also for energy, focus, and overall well-being. But let's take this a step further and think about spiritual hydration.
1: In Scripture, water is often used as a picture of the spiritual refreshment we receive through Jesus Christ and His teaching. In John 4:14, Jesus says, "But whoever drinks of the water that I will give him shall never thirst, but the water that I will give him will become in him a well of water springing up to eternal life."
2: And in John 7:38, "He who believes in me, as the scripture said, from his innermost being will rivers flow of living water." The rivers of living water Jesus spoke of represent the Spirit of God working in us and flowing out through us to bless others. Not only do we find refreshment for our own souls, but His Spirit makes us a source of refreshment for those around us.
1: The psalmist put it beautifully in Psalms 42:1. "As the deer pants for the water brooks, so my soul pants for you, O God."
2: So today, let's stay hydrated, both physically and spiritually. May your day be blessed, refreshed, and overflowing with living water.
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4: 1 year ago, Cardinal Robert Prevost was elected Pope Leo XIV as the first American to ever become the Bishop of Rome. In the first official biography of the Pope, author Elise Allen says Leo has a special message to American Catholics.
5: Building friendship, building community, remembering that in spite of our differences, we can be friends and we can treat each other as human beings. You know, I think that's his big message.
4: And it's a message that has been tested and making headlines in the last few weeks as the Pope and President Trump sparred over disagreements about the war in Iran. Allen was the first journalist to have a lengthy interview with Pope Leo after his election, and she says Leo has a quiet strength that may surprise people, but one that can take on the world leaders. He was well prepared to stand his ground even against the President of the United States.
5: I think Leo, you know, was not entirely surprised by that, but he also said very clearly he is not trying to attack anybody with what he says. He's trying to preach the gospel, and I think he sincerely means that.
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6: In January of 1960, John F. Kennedy announced that he would seek the presidency of the United States, which he won on November 8, 1960, in a narrow victory over Richard Nixon. At 43, he became the youngest U.S. president.
7: In the past 40 months, I have toured every state in the Union, and I have talked to Democrats in all walks of life. My candidacy is therefore based on the conviction that I can win both the nomination and the election. I believe that the Democratic Party has a historic function to perform in the winning of the 1960 election, comparable to the 1932 election. I intend to do my utmost to see that that victory is won.
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8: This is House Call for Health. A daily cup of Joe can give you an energy boost, but it could also protect against aging and possibly help ward off chronic diseases. For decades, research has linked coffee consumption to longer life and lower risk of chronic disease. Now scientists say they figured out how. Texas A&M researchers say it isn't the caffeine, but rather compounds in coffee which activate a receptor in the body, recognized for its role in aging, stress response, and disease. The study finding that compounds like polyhydroxy and plant-based polyphenols were much more active. But despite the apparent connection, more research needs to be done, with the researchers noting that current recommendations around coffee consumption are not changing. Researchers also say the study is mechanistic, focusing on how the biological process works instead of proving direct cause and effect. For more health news, go to foxnewshealth.com. 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
7: Temperatures being 30 degrees above average.
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9: I'm Gianna Gelosi with your Fox True Crime Minute. New court filings in an Iowa murder case offer a glimpse of the prosecution's evidence in a fatal shooting that shook the real estate industry 15 years ago. 53-year-old Kristen Ramsey was arrested last month for first-degree murder in the April 2011 death of Ashley Auckland. Auckland was working an open house at a model townhouse when she was shot in the face and the chest at close range. Court documents say a woman who was in the neighboring townhome said she heard two loud noises a few seconds apart, then saw Ramsey by the model home's front door before she was seen by her car talking on her phone. The filings show that call was to an employee of the company that owned the development. At the time, Ramsey was a sales manager. After Ramsey drove off erratically, the witness went to the home and found Auckland unresponsive. Two search warrants were executed at Ramsey's home, including one carried out less than a month after the shooting. In both cases, the document says authorities found guns, illegal substances, and posters threatening violence. There's more on the story at foxnews.com or subscribe to the Fox True Crime Podcast. I'm Gianna Gelosi with your Fox True Crime Minute.
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0: USA Radio News. I'm John Summers. Federal resources are flooding into a part of South Texas where a flesh-eating fly was discovered for the first time in decades. Agriculture Secretary Burke Rollins says this could devastate livestock, so they placed the area around the town of La Pryor, Texas, under quarantine.
1: We've established a 20-kilometer control area, a zone around the detection.
0: The New World screwworm fly lays eggs in open wounds and left untreated in livestock can cause death within days. President Trump says he wants to bring down energy costs by investing $700 million in coal plants. Speaking from the Oval Office Thursday, Trump said the money will be used to preserve existing plants and to build new ones.
2: We will protect 14 coal plants and 42 coal mines, it's a tremendous number, and build two new coal plants and one massive new export terminal because we're exporting coal.
0: Trump's invoking the Cold War Era Defense Production Act, which gives the president authority to support and invest in private production considered vital to national security. Coal accounts for roughly 16% of the nation's energy supply. Trump said he'd be honored to meet the supreme leader of Iran if it was to make a deal. Trump made the comment Thursday while fielding questions from reporters in the Oval Office. He was asked if he would meet Iranian Supreme Leader Ayatollah Mojtabi Khamenei if a deal is reached in the war. Trump said, if we make a deal, it's possible. Four Republicans united with Senate Democrats to block President Trump's voter ID bill. Senators Susan Collins of Maine, Lisa Murkowski of Alaska, Mitch McConnell of Kentucky, and Tom Tillis of North Carolina broke ranks with Republicans Thursday in their latest attempt to pass the Save America Act. From America's News Network, USA Radio News.
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0: Graham Plattner denies allegations from ex-girlfriends he was physically abusive.
4: The New York Times interviewed several women who recounted various episodes with the embattled Maine Democratic Senate hopeful. One said Plattner twisted her arm and shoved her into a bedroom, while another claimed the combat vet fantasized about killing people he considered a threat and said he would rape home intruders. In an interview with MS Now, Plattner denied all allegations of physical abuse. He also denied an allegation from another ex-girlfriend that he knew his tattoo was associated with the Nazi SS. Plattner has acknowledged his struggles with PTSD, depression, and drinking following multiple combat deployments in Iraq and Afghanistan. I'm Mark Mayfield.
0: There are thousands more ballots still needed to be counted following Tuesday's primary elections in California. We're awaiting the final results in the L.A. mayor's race featuring incumbent Mayor Karen Bass, reality TV star Spencer Pratt, and City Councilwoman Nithya Raman. We're also waiting on the governor's race featuring Steve Hilton, Javier Becerra, and Tom Steyer. Officials say it's taking so long because, by law, every voter gets a mail-in ballot which doesn't have to be postmarked until the final voting day and then gets signature verified. The acting director of the CDC defends the Trump administration's response to the latest Ebola outbreak. Jay Bhattacharya penned a piece in the Wall Street Journal where he asserted the measures taken are scientifically stronger than those implemented during the COVID-19 pandemic. I'm John Summers, USA Radio News.
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9: 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Many Americans are facing mounting financial pressures, but by making small changes to everyday habits can make a major impact on long-term wealth. Last year, nearly three-quarters of Americans failed to meet their savings and spending goals, according to a Vanguard Consumer Survey. Many people, especially those in their 30s and 40s, are falling into costly traps, including failing to boost emergency savings, delaying investing, and taking on too much debt. Financial experts say it's important to prioritize retirement savings. Missing out on employer matches or delaying contributions can have a long-term impact. Also, don't take on financial debt, which chips away at your ability to build real wealth. And it's critical to save for an emergency fund and start to plan for your child's education early. College costs continue to rise, and many families underestimate the importance that the earlier you start to save, the less difficult it becomes in later years. Saving you money, Hillary Barsky, Fox News.
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11: Jesse Ed Davis, one of the few successful Native American rock artists, was well known as a session guitarist who recorded solo albums, as well as working with a who's who of major artists in the 1970s and 80s. 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
7: The liberation of Kuwait has begun. In conjunction with the forces of our coalition partners, the United States has moved under the code name Operation Desert Storm.
8: Kuwait is liberated. Iraq's army is defeated. 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
14: I'm Gianna Gelosi with your Fox True Crime Minute. New details emerge in a 24-year-old murder case that has gone cold until this year. Back in 2002, Frank Weiss from Plano, Texas, was found dead near Lake Louisville. Last month, 55-year-old Lisa Honrund was arrested for his murder. She was his wife at the time of his death. Court documents say Weiss was shot with a .38-caliber firearm, and his body was found wrapped in plastic bags, tied up with rope, and weighted down with sandbags duct taped to his legs. They went on to say that Weiss and Honrund went to dinner 2 days before his body was found, and it was the last time he was seen alive. Detectives learned that Weiss had asked for an annulment, and Honrund signed it. In the days after his disappearance, detectives say Honrund told Weiss's daughter he had gone to Cancun but didn't want to be bothered. Investigators say the case was finally cracked thanks to new information from a key witness, alongside advances in technology and investigative techniques. There's more on this story at foxnews.com or subscribe to the Fox True Crime Podcast. I'm Gianna Gelosi with your Fox True Crime Minute.
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15: President Trump gathering top tech companies to sign a new agreement to help fuel the global AI race. Executives from companies like Amazon, Google, Meta, XAI, and OpenAI are agreeing to pay for all the energy needed to run their planned data centers. They hope it will reassure communities wary of having data centers in their backyard.
16: We're here this afternoon for a historic signing that will help keep down utility bills very, very substantially, and electricity prices for millions of Americans, and in many cases for a lot of people that don't really understand why they're going up, but they're not going to be going up, they're going to be actually going down.
15: The president says the tech companies will build their own power supplies and will end up strengthening local grids. Around 3,000 new data centers are under construction or planned in the U.S. The data centers are expected to account for as much as half of U.S. power demand for the rest of this decade. With Fox on Tech, Connor Hansen, Fox Business.
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0: USA Radio News, I'm John Summers. Republican Senator Rick Scott says he doesn't want a raging anti-Semite to have a platform in Florida. Scott was referring yesterday to Kanye West, who has two concerts this month in Tampa at Raymond James Stadium. In a letter Scott sent to the Tampa Sports Authority, he says a publicly funded stadium should not be used to give West a platform because he spreads hate. Federal resources are flooding into a part of South Texas where a flesh-eating fly was discovered for the first time in decades. Agriculture Secretary Burke Rollins says this could devastate livestock, so they placed the area around the town of La Pryor, Texas, under quarantine.
1: We've established a 20-kilometer control area, a zone around the detection.
0: The New World screwworm fly lays eggs in open wounds and left untreated in livestock can cause death within days. President Trump says he wants to bring down energy costs by investing $700 million in coal plants. Speaking from the Oval Office Thursday, Trump said the money will be used to preserve existing plants and to build new ones.
2: We will protect 14 coal plants and 42 coal mines, it's a tremendous number, and build two new coal plants and one massive new export terminal because we're exporting coal.
0: Trump's invoking the Cold War Era Defense Production Act, which gives the president authority to support and invest in private production considered vital to national security. Trump said he'd be honored to meet the supreme leader of Iran if it was to make a deal. Trump made the comment Thursday while fielding questions from reporters in the Oval Office. He was asked if he would meet Iranian Supreme Leader Ayatollah Mojtabi Khamenei if a deal is reached in the war. Trump said, if we make a deal, it's possible. From America's News Network, USA Radio News.
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0: A Murfreesboro, Tennessee woman has pleaded guilty after federal prosecutors say she left a threatening voicemail for U.S. Senator and Tennessee gubernatorial candidate Marsha Blackburn. Officials say 22-year-old Penelope Corventino admitted to leaving a message in May of last year threatening to shoot Blackburn, which was later reviewed by staff and traced by law enforcement. She pleaded guilty to threatening to kill a federal official, a charge that carries up to 10 years in prison and a $250,000 fine. Covertino is scheduled to be sentenced September 10th in U.S. District Court in Nashville. There are thousands more ballots still needed to be counted following Tuesday's primary elections in California. We're awaiting the final results in the L.A. mayor's race featuring incumbent Mayor Karen Bass, reality TV star Spencer Pratt, and City Councilwoman Nithya Raman. We're also waiting on the governor's race featuring Steve Hilton, Javier Becerra, and Tom Steyer. Officials say it's taking so long because, by law, every voter gets a mail-in ballot which doesn't have to be postmarked until the final voting day and then gets signature verified. The New York Knicks look to take a 2-0 series lead in the NBA Finals tonight when they play the Spurs for Game 2 in San Antonio. Meanwhile, President Trump and New York City Mayor Zoran Mamdani are confirming both will be at Game 3 at Madison Square Garden Monday when the series shifts back to New York. I'm John Summers, USA Radio News.
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7: I'm Gianna Gelosi with your Fox True Crime Minute. New court filings in an Iowa murder case offer a glimpse of the prosecution's evidence in a fatal shooting that shook the real estate industry 15 years ago. 53-year-old Kristen Ramsey was arrested last month for first-degree murder in the April 2011 death of Ashley Auckland. Auckland was working an open house at a model townhouse when she was shot in the face and the chest at close range. Court documents say a woman who was in a neighboring townhome said she heard two loud noises a few seconds apart, then saw Ramsey by the model home's front door before she was seen by her car talking on her phone. The filings show that call was to an employee of the company that owned the development. At the time, Ramsey was a sales manager. After Ramsey drove off erratically, the witness went to the home and found Auckland unresponsive. Two search warrants were executed at Ramsey's home, including one carried out less than a month after the shooting.

0: both cases, the document says authorities found guns, illegal substances, and posters threatening violence. 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I'm Gianna Gelosi with your Fox True Crime Minute.
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3: 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We're underway. A little bumpy along about here. Roger, 0G, and I feel fine. Capsule is turning around. Oh, that view is tremendous.
4: Let me ask you one simple question. Do you, Ambassador Zorin, deny that the USSR has placed and is placing medium and intermediate range missiles and sites in Cuba? 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Yes or no?
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2: This is House Call for Health. Medicaid recipients will have new work requirements under a bill passed by Congress last year, with Nebraska recently becoming the first state to put new rules in place. The rules will apply to those enrolled in Medicare under an expansion that allows more low and middle income earners to qualify for it. In Nebraska, that's about 70,000 people out of a total of nearly 350,000 Medicaid recipients in the state. Under the new requirements, enrollees ages 19 to 64 have to show they're working or performing community service for at least 80 hours a month, or that they're in school or an apprenticeship at least part-time. There are exemptions, including for people with certain medical issues, pregnant women, and caregivers of disabled people. And Nebraska will review eligibility every 6 months. For more health news, go to foxnewshealth.com. 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I'm Lisa Brady, Fox News.
3: I'm Gianna Gelosi with your Fox True Crime Minute. A Texas man who's facing a capital murder charge in connection with the death of his pregnant wife has fled the country. On May 4th, the attorney for Lee Mongerson Gilley says his client cut off his ankle monitor before boarding a plane to Canada and then flew from Canada to Italy, where he was taken into custody by authorities. There, he allegedly told officials that he was seeking asylum because he was being wrongfully prosecuted and feared he would face the death penalty. The 39-year-old was charged with capital murder in 2025 in connection with the killing of his pregnant wife, Christina Bauer Gilley, on October 7, 2024. Gilley initially told police that she died of an overdose and he attempted to perform CPR. An autopsy suggested otherwise. She had trauma to her neck and face more consistent with strangulation. Gilley was arrested in 2024, released on $1 million bail, and required to wear that ankle monitor. In 2025, prosecutors say he spoke with a woman about a plan to flee to Mexico. There's more on this story at foxnews.com or subscribe to the Fox True Crime Podcast. I'm Gianna Gelosi with your Fox True Crime Minute.
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4: On July 27th, 1976, after months of legal wrangling, former Beatle John Lennon finally won residency in the U.S.
5: Well, it's great to be legal again. I'll tell my baby, and I thank Yoko, and of course the Immigration Service for finally seeing the light of day, as they say. Good.
6: You want
5: thank you.
6: That card?
5: Yeah, I'd love to. I should have got a different picture.
7: What does it mean to you after 5 years of struggling to become a permanent resident to get that green card?
5: Well, it was a very slow, long struggle, so it's not like, you know, it suddenly ends. I'll come out of it slowly, and I realize I can go to visit relatives in Japan, show them the baby, show them in England, you know, save them coming over here. And I can go visit the relatives and come back with safety now with the green card. How do you feel?
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8: The Department of War has designated Anthropic as a supply chain risk. This means defense vendors and contractors have to show that they don't use Anthropic's models in their work with the Pentagon. Anthropic is the first American company to be publicly named a supply chain risk. Fox Business spoke to a member of Anthropic's National Security Council, and he stressed that the move is not only unprecedented, but that their position is being misunderstood. Here is Josh Hodges.
9: We got one of the top three American AI companies being penalized in an extreme fashion for raising concern over future capabilities and impacts that could have on warfighters as well as sort of general population.
8: In a memo, Anthropic CEO Dario Amodei said they have been having productive conversations with the Department of War about, quote, ways we could serve the department. The Undersecretary of War saying on X that there is no active negotiation with Anthropic. For Fox on Tech, I'm Madison Allworth, Fox Business.
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0: from the Liberty University studio in Memphis, Tennessee, it's America's favorite gun-toting, Bible-clinging, deplorable American.
1: That's us. That's right. I love this American ride.
0: Todd Starnes.
1: Oh, yeah.
2: Hello, my peoples, peoples of the planet Earth. Welcome, everybody, to the Todd Starnes radio program. Great to have you with us today. Wow, it is Friday, and we are not, you know, a lot of radio shows. And, Dylan, I know you're still relatively new to the talk radio business, but a lot of talk radio programs, especially on Fridays, they like to phone it in, right? 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But not here on the Todd Starnes radio program. We work you guys like yard dogs.
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2: Look, it's a great look. I love Fridays. We've got a great show for everybody today. Also, it is Open Line Friday, which means you get to call in. You can talk about whatever is on your mind. If there's maybe a question you wanted to ask earlier, or if you are in Jasmine Croxick's congressional district, ask me a question. You can do that. All you have to do is pick up the phone, 901-260-5926. That's 901-260-5926. So a lot of different stories we're going to be getting to. Gloria Romero is going to be joining us. She is right now leading the pack in the California Lieutenant Governor's race. Gloria, a former Democrat, she says she didn't leave the Democrat Party. The Democrat Party left her. She became a Republican. And we've had her on before a time or two, and she'll be joining us a little bit later on to talk about what's happening in California with this slow-moving disaster. And it's really a slow-moving steal. If you haven't been following the numbers, and we have, because I know you folks are busy, you're starting to do the vacations, and so we stay up on all of this stuff for you. It's fascinating because as the numbers are coming in, there's still about, 4 million ballots that have yet to be counted. They're saying it could be weeks until all the votes are counted there in California. But what I find very interesting is, for example, in the Spencer Pratt race specifically, which is just one city, right? They should have already been able to count all of the votes by now. We're talking about one city. The Republican candidate, Spencer Pratt, I mean, it's a nonpartisan race, but Pratt's, you know, basically the de facto Republican in the mix. He hasn't gained a single vote. However, his opponent, who was trailing by something like 10 percentage points, is now almost neck and neck with Spencer Pratt. So do you see what's going on here? This is nothing more than a steal. They are stealing the votes away from the Republicans. So we're going to talk to Gloria Romero about that. Also, in Maine, new information coming out in Maine about this, about Graham Plattner, who is the Democrat, probably going to be the nominee for the U.S. Senate. And here's what gets me. So yesterday the guy came out and said, you know, well, if a man stormed into my house and tried to rob me, I would rape that man. And I'm sorry, you're like, wait, what? Not in a gay way, but he would rape the man. That's what he said. And what's even more shocking, Dylan, that's not even the worst of it. I mean, again, he's a Nazi, for God's sakes. However, this is what I find fascinating, and we're going to be talking to Matthew Gagnon, who is the CEO of the Maine Policy Institute. He's been all over this story. What I find fascinating is there's new polling data out, and it turns out that in spite of all these allegations, and there have been some scandalous allegations, he mocked a Purple Heart recipient, he mocked, I think, a handicapped person. He's accused of beating up and smacking around women. And then there was the sexting scandal on the Predator's Paradise platform. And now the accusations that he once said that he would rape a man. In spite of all of the, yes, and he's a Nazi. In spite of all of that, he is still leading Susan Collins by 4 points. What is going on in the state of Maine? So this is our starting off point, because I have a theory here. And the reason why Susan Collins is getting beaten by a wife-beating Nazi man raper is because she's not doing her job. People are so sick and tired of rhinos. Apparently in Maine, they're so sick and tired of rhinos, Republicans in name only, they would rather vote for the man raper. There's got to be a better term. Dylan, can you chat GPT that for me? We got to come up with a better name for this.
3: ChatGPT genuinely might ban me from using this. Is there a better term than man raper, ChatGPT? I'll find out.
2: But he's not gay. He wants everybody to know that. So, and we appreciate the we appreciate the clarification. But again, this is how bad it is that in Maine right now, Susan Collins is trailing this guy by 4 points. Can't make it up. By the way, stock market's looking great. Jobs numbers are looking incredible for Trump. Trump is doing everything Trump is supposed to be doing. The problem here is Congress, and that's really the jumping off point, because last night, while many of you were settling down and you were, I don't know what you were doing. I was watching another Clint Eastwood movie from the 1970s. Also, I don't know why, I watch Everybody Loves Raymond. You know, I own the entire series now, so it's, I always enjoy going back. So I like to decompress when I, you know, there's a lot of, look, when you're doing a show like this, hosting a show like this, it's really a 24-hour job. I mean, you're always on, you're always reading, researching, looking for stories, but every now and again you got to step back and decompress, and that's why I like to watch, you know, Andy Griffith's show, The King of Queens, Everybody Loves Raymond, and Clint Eastwood movies. I like watching the bad guys get shot. What can I? It makes me happy. So anyway, last night, while many of you were probably doing other things, like yours truly, the Senate convened, and all I can tell you is God bless Senator Tommy Tuberville. And we've got all of the details, all of the information over at toddstearns.com. And I would encourage you to go and check out our website and read my story about this. But last night, the Republican controlled Senate once again killed the Save America Act. And I don't know what to tell you. For those of you, and we're going to name the names, and they're not unfamiliar names to you. I mean, these are people who are rhinos. But I think what we're going to try to do is explain why. Explain why this is happening. And I said something yesterday, and I got a little bit of, heated mail from some of you about something I said about Donald Trump being a lame duck president. How dare you? How dare you call the president lame? No, I'm not calling the president lame. It's a lame duck. It's an expression. That means he can't run again. It's an expression. You got to do your homework, people. So it's an expression. And these senators know that Trump's time in office is coming to a close, and it's going to happen very quickly. I mean, who would have thought we're at the midterms? 2 years, the halfway point here, and that's it. Trump cannot run again. That's it. He's done. And a lot of people in the Senate right now, they see that. They know that. And they know that Trump does not have the numbers now, and they can stop his agenda. And they want to stop his agenda because, hear me on this. Hear me on this, ladies and gentlemen. The Trump agenda is not the Republican Party's agenda, and it never has been. Donald Trump is a populist. He's really a big tent populist, if you will. And Donald Trump brought together all of these coalitions of people. And it's these coalitions of people, and he's delivering on key promises to all of these coalitions of people. So what happens when Trump leaves? I think the coalition falls apart. I truly do. Because the establishment Republicans, they've got no interest in continuing the America First movement. They just really don't. So all of this is happening last night, and let me explain this. So you've got Tom Tillis from North Carolina, Lisa Murkowski from Alaska, Mitch McConnell from, pardon me, I got a little in my throat there. Anyway, Senator Turtle, and Susan Collins of Maine, who is losing right now to a Nazi man raper, allegedly. Dylan, any update there on the
3: It just wants us to call it a rapist, not male.
2: Oh, that's not good. Can we maybe try thesaurus? Maybe we can try the thesaurus. T-H, you know.
3: Thank you.
2: Yes. Look it up. Just put type in T-H-E. You'll get there. Google will help you out. So anyway, these are the four. You've got Tillis, Murkowski, McConnell, and Collins. And they joined the Democrats, and they killed the Save America Act. Again, God bless Tommy Tuberville, because I did point out yesterday, this is sort of funny, so I've got to share this with you. So yesterday, I'm watching all this good, and I posted something on X that went super viral. And I just, I will read what I wrote, but it's on the X page. And people got, there were a lot of upset people up on Capitol Hill. Here's what I wrote. Any Republican senators calling out Tillis, Murkowski, McConnell, or Collins? Any Republican senators calling out Majority Leader Thune? Nope, none. It's political cowardice. Hold them all accountable. Every single Republican senator who refuses to call out and condemn Thune and the four rhinos should be primaried. And it's gotten a lot of attention, a lot of reactions. So anyway, about an hour later, I get a message from Tuberville's people, and they said, hey, look, you know, our guy actually said something. And so so Tuberville is among one of the few, and there may be a couple out there, but not many, who are willing to call out these rhinos. And so that's why I say hold them all accountable. I think every other Republican senator should have been taking personal time going up to the floor and issuing a speech condemning Tom Tillis, Lisa Murkowski, Mitch McConnell, and Susan Collins. And here's my concern as we move past the midterms here. Now let's just theoretically say that the Republicans can, you know, maintain control of the Senate. They're really not, because you're going to have Tillis and Murkowski and McConnell and Susan Collins until January stopping every single piece of Trump's agenda. Because they're already doing it. And you can throw in Cassidy and Cornyn into the mix there as well. So it's a tough situation for the White House right now. And what's the midterms here? Now let's just theoretically say that the Republicans can, you know, maintain control of the Senate. They're really not, because you're going to have Tillis and Murkowski and McConnell and Susan Collins until January, stopping every single piece of Trump's agenda, because they're already doing it.

0: It's the Republicans in the Senate, and by the way, the House, and I'll get to that in just a moment. They're the ones that are the problem here. So last night, you had 18 Republicans break with President Trump. They sided with Democrats to pass the massive Ukraine spending bill. You ready for this one? The legislation would provide more than $1 billion in security for Ukraine. Now, that's your tax money, every single penny of it, ladies and gentlemen. And that money, by the way, could have been used. That $1 billion could have been used to make your neighborhood safe. I mean, we've seen all these, what, teen mobs out there pillaging and plundering, rampaging, looting. Could have done. We could have used that money to protect our neighborhoods from these mobs of teens. But instead, the Republicans are giving your hard-earned money to Zelensky. And then just a few days ago, you had another situation. Republicans colluded with the Democrats to pass the what symbolic measure to stop the president from taking military action in Iran. So are you? I know you're not going to be surprised by this, but you need to hear these numbers. And again, the polling is the polling is the polling. I get that. However, right now, congressional approval rating is right around hovering around 13% to 27%. I think the guys that are standing in the streets with the squeegees wanting to clean your windshields, they're more popular right now than members of Congress. And the reality here, I think that America First Republicans are angry. And because, again, the only reason we gave them control of Congress, not because we liked them, we just needed to get the president's agenda through. That's it. They were necessary, but they're not doing it. And many of the president's executive orders are still waiting to be codified. And until that happens, this is all we're just sitting here watching political theater. Let me give you an example. The executive orders on boys and girls and schools and sports, all that stuff promoting the LGBT agenda. Look, the executive orders clearly state any school refusing to obey would lose federal funding. But the schools are ignoring the president's, everybody's ignoring the president's orders. And if you don't believe me, just do a Google search, check out the number of schools celebrating Pride Month, and they're all still being funded by the federal government. Now, the question here is, what are we going to do about it? Well, they can still codify the president's executive orders. They can still pass the Save America Act and secure our elections. But I don't think it's going to happen. I really don't. The majority leader is not an America First guy. He never has been. I don't think he's ever going to be. And this is a guy who craves power, and he is beholden to these snakes who are lurking about in these murky waters of the D.C. swamp. I mean, it really is a uniparty. And you know why? Because the Democrats and the Republicans are more concerned about their bank accounts, their stock market portfolios, than they are yours. I mean, that's it. In a heartbeat. But they know that Trump is a lame duck president. They may be traitorous, these rhinos, but they are not stupid. They can read an expiration date, and they are taking some political, they're doing a political calculation here that they're going to be around a lot longer than Donald J. Trump is. Now, look, for me, I'm voting Republican in the fall. And the only reason I'm doing that is not because of the Republicans. I'm doing it because of Donald Trump. I don't want this man dragged through another impeachment process. I don't. That's going to happen if Republicans stay home. And I know Matt Towery, our good buddy, the pollster, he's been on with us a time or two. That is his big concern, is that Republicans are completely demoralized right now. But we still got to get out there. And we've got to protect our president. I got to take a break here. So much more to say about this. Again, open line Friday, 901-260-5926. This is the Todd Stern Show.
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1: 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Ocala, Florida, Sunny, listening to us on WOCA. 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
23: What's on my mind, Todd, is how anybody could be a Republican. I am definitely going independent because the Republicans are a disgrace. The one bill, 17 people in the Senate went and voted with the Democrats. They do this so often, it's unbelievable. Why they don't represent the people that elected them. And to me, that is a criminal. It's not just a disgrace, it's criminal. And the American people expect, who register as a Republican, they expect the their representatives to do the right thing. And to me, the right thing is that maybe Trump should, if he wants to, run for a second term. He doesn't have any two consecutive terms anywhere. So if he ran again, this would be his second conservative term, although I hope he doesn't simply because he's had enough problems with the Democrats and the Democrats in Republican clothing.
1: We'll call them Demon Rats and Republic Cramps. How's that, Sonny? It's, look, by the way, you're not wrong there, but it was 18 Republicans, not 17, and it's just unacceptable. It's a great point. Sonny, I got to run. Thank you for that. We'll be right back, everybody.

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7: Welcome back to the Todd Stern Show. Great to have you with us. I know we've got a lot of folks wanting to weigh in on the show today. Hang tight. We're going to get to your calls. But right now, I want to go to the Patriot Mobile Newsmaker line. We're honored to have with us Gloria Romero back on the show again. She has been the leading candidate to be the lieutenant governor in California. She's still leading. At least we think she's still leading in the polls as the votes are still being counted. Gloria, first of all, congratulations to your showing thus far in the California primary race.
17: Thank you so much. Todd, it's an honor to be back with you again. And if I can just say, I want people across the country to think of this. The number one candidate for governor in California today is a Republican. The number one candidate for lieutenant governor in California is a Republican. So has hell frozen over? No. But Californians are waking up and we are ready for change. Keep hope alive.
7: Well, I've been preaching that for all this week since Tuesday. And I think that is the big story here is that statewide, when you actually look at the maps and look at where you and Steve Hilton have done so well, it is an overwhelming majority of California. Now, look, I get it. You've got Los Angeles, San Francisco, San Diego. I understand those are big population centers. But by and large, Gloria, you have to be really impressed that so many Republicans did come out and engage in the political process on Tuesday.
17: Absolutely. And I'm even going to say even more so, Todd. Certainly, we motivated the Republican base, but we have to expand that base. There are numerous, the NPPs, the independent voters, and I will submit to you as well, disaffected Democrats living in San Francisco, living in Los Angeles, where Karen Bass and Gavin Newsom burned down half the city, who are sick and tired. Maybe they won't change the party affiliation, but they recognize we need a change, and they are voting differently this year.
7: Gloria, President Trump's already weighed in. He is very alarmed that it's taking so long to count the votes there in California. He is suggesting matter-of-factly that a steal is underway. Are you concerned that might be happening right now?
17: What the biggest issue, I think, really is looking at the rules, the way that the Democrats have engineered the rule counting. And I think ultimately this is what we need to change. Number one in November will be us being able to implement voter ID. That's going to be on the ballot in November, and that will go a long way to curing and curbing that potential steal. But on top of it, I agree, the concerns that have been raised where it takes, first of all, you get some 30 days to vote and then up to 35 days to count the vote. It is absolute craziness. We need to have monitors. We need to have poll watchers. The whole system under Gavin Newsom has got to change. Just notice, well, right before the election, Governor Newsom and the Democrat legislature fast-tracked a bill that went through the legislature to his desk in the dark of night. He signed it, which basically raises questions about even being able to challenge a signature from somebody who might be contesting the election. So it's just maddening, but this is what we have to do. In California, we've got to play under the rules that are here, but the major reason why we are running for office and trying to get elected is so that we can legally begin to change those rules. So all eyes on California, all eyes on Governor Newsom, all eyes. I appreciate the Bill Assayle, who is again to our district, again to our U.S. attorney here in California. He's done an incredible job on election integrity. We've got to keep monitoring it. Otherwise, they will steal it.
7: You know, Gloria, the other big story and the underreported story, I think, has been the five congressional seats. Again, there was the redistricting the Democrats did. I mean, you talk about criminal behavior. But the reality is there was a concern that all five of those congressional seats would flip to the Democrats. However, at least right now, that is certainly not the case. One of them, where you have, House District 40, you've got Ken Calvert and Young Kim. Those are the top two vote getters. So regardless of what happens, there will be a Republican in that congressional seat. So that takes that one off the table. And also Kevin Kiley, who switched parties. He's an independent now, running in his district. And the number two, the last numbers I saw was a Republican. So you're going to have now possibly two out of the five that will remain in Republican hands. What does that tell you?
17: Well, I think, first of all, it shows that the voters recognize the leadership of Calvert and Kylie and will continue to hope that those numbers prevail. But I also think it shows that even Gavin Newsom, how incompetent he is, even when trying to rig the election and steal it in his, you know, Prop 50 that basically tried to invalidate and take away Republican seats. But we can't take it for granted. They're still counting all the ballots, including in mine and Steve's election. But I do think that the trends are very promising. We're maintaining that. And congratulations to the Republican voters for just saying, we're not going to take it, but we've got to be vigilant. Got to stand up. We cannot walk away. Now is the time to really stand up, show up, speak up, and deliver the vote that is too big to rig, even for Gavin Newsom in November.
7: Well, you certainly sound pretty encouraged. I know that Steve Hilton has expressed some concerns about the way things are going right now. Let's just, and I don't want to go down this path too much, but let's just say at the end of the day, all the Republicans are booted out because of the votes, which we understand could be going on for days. Is that what you're hearing?
17: It could go on for weeks. It could go on for weeks. The Secretary of State, who, by the way, was appointed by Gavin Newsom, just for you to understand that a while back. It's the way that the rules are written in California, and the way that they are written, it basically. It facilitates, it makes it easier for fraud to occur. I'm not saying that it is occurring. I want to be very careful on that. But it does facilitate that. I am looking forward to a decision from the U.S. Supreme Court that basically, what does Election Day mean? And my hope is, and I wish that the court had ruled earlier, you know, what are they waiting for? But Election Day should be Election Day. It doesn't mean 30 days ahead of time. It doesn't mean 35 days to count the ballots afterwards. We really have to look at this and establish the norms, the rules, the credibility, because otherwise, whether or not there is fraud occurring, and there's every reason to be suspicious, the bottom line is that it really disincentivizes people. It alienates people. It really causes so much suspicion that what it may do is actually suppress the desire for Republicans to go out and vote, and we can't let them dampen our spirit. We have to remain optimistic. We have to put up the fight. Let's see where it goes, but we have to monitor. And come on, U.S. Supreme Court, let's rule. Election Day should mean Election Day, not Election Month.
7: I just find it fascinating, Gloria. California's got a population of almost 40 million people. Meanwhile, in India, they have 640 million people. They're able to count all of their votes in India in just one day, and it could be an entire month until California gets its vote totals in.
17: Exactly. We have to end this whole mail-in balloting charade that they implemented during COVID. It basically means as well, too, that ballots go out. Even if people are dead or it went to a dog or they moved, those ballots are out. It's susceptible to fraud. There's no voter ID. There's no verification of who you are. There's not even a signature affirmation. Then you can put them in these drop boxes, which again, too, we saw in Los Angeles, one of these drop boxes was actually set on fire when the ballots were put in. It is maddening. But I want the nation to hear and to see this is California under Gavin Newsom. But I am encouraged. I'm the eternal optimist here to say it does not need to be this way. The people of California are waking up, not only statewide, but in Los Angeles with Spencer Pratt. We're so excited for him. And I think if we stand up, do not become disillusioned or discouraged. Stand up, speak up. Let's follow the ballot. Let's be vigilant. But we cannot become disillusioned to the point that we just say, give up. It doesn't matter. That's what they want. And when we do that, that's when we will all lose. So let's stay vigilant. Let's go forward and fight harder than ever.
7: All right. Gloria, ever the optimist. Good to hear from you. Good to see you. And we wish you nothing but the very best. Look forward to being able to call you Lieutenant Governor very, very soon. Thanks, Gloria.
17: Thank you so much.
7: All right. Great lady right there. But unbelievable, right? India, 640 million people. They count all of their votes in just one day. And you've got 40 million people living in California, and it could take at least a month. What do you think is really going on there, ladies and gentlemen? 901-260-5926 is our telephone number. That's 901-260-5926. By the way, this segment of the Todd Stern Show brought to you by our friends at Newsmax. 70 million Americans now getting Social Security benefits, but many of you, about 70%, you're not getting the full benefits that you actually deserve. 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All right, let's go to the phones here. Charles in North Carolina, listening to us on WSIC. Hi, Charles. What's on your mind today?
18: Hey, Todd. Todd, I just want to say that I am just totally and completely livid at Tom Tillis, you know, as my senator. And I called him today, and, of course, he doesn't take my call. And I had to leave a message. And I just told him, I said, you know, Senator, you co-sponsored the SAVE Act a while back, and now you're voting against it. And it kind of reminds me of what John McCain did, you know, over Obamacare, how he, the thumbs down. But I just cannot believe that these senators are doing this. And so once again, Todd, I think that the president needs to call for that emergency session of Congress that he's legally entitled to under Article 2, Section 3. Put him in a room and just tell him they're going to work all summer. And to put a little bit more heat on him, Todd, literally, I would turn the air conditioner off in the building and say, you guys can stay in here and swelter like they did 150 years ago until you pass the SAVE Act. No exceptions. And I was listening to you about California, and it's just, Todd, it's like a third world with California and their voting. And I tell you what, unless California changes their the way that they do elections, you know, everybody knows that it's illegal for illegals and people who aren't supposed to vote in elections. But there's no enforcement mechanism except the SAVE Act. But I would just tell California, if I were the DOJ, that, look, you're going to adopt some measures to, you know, ensure that there's no voter fraud. And until you do, guess what? You can have an election, but we're not going to seat your entire delegation. That means there's going to be 50-some people in congressmen in California that will not be able to be seated in January. I think we just need to play that kind of hardball.
7: Do you think, though, that the Republicans would play that sort of hardball? I don't.
18: Well, you might have Senator Tommy Tuberville that would do that. But for somebody to take the lead, I think that's going to have to be President Trump. And maybe he needs to call for the resignation of John Thune. You know, it's a little bit of leverage. But I think President Trump needs to, you know, to call for that session. And I think he needs to bring that topic up about not seating a delegation and, you know, I mean, taking a whole month to count votes, I mean, that is ridiculous, you know. But and Todd, unless they do that, nothing's ever going to get done, you know.
7: Yeah, no, nothing will get done. And that's the point. I don't think they want anything to get done. I think ultimately that's the issue here, is that they don't, and they know they can get away with it because the president is not going to do what you said. Otherwise, he would have already done it. So It's a source of great frustration because you have a lot of Republicans up there on Capitol Hill, and they don't really care about the America First agenda. As far as the situation in California goes, everybody knows what's going on here. Everybody knows that the steal is underway, and they're hoping that, you know, 3 weeks from now, the American people will have forgotten all about the election and the fact that you had Republicans leading in just about every single race out there until they started, you know, counting the so-called mail-in votes.
18: Exactly. Just like they did in 2020. You know, you had the president ahead, Trump ahead in all six swing states when we went to bed. And then the next morning and over the next week and a half, that changes.
7: It changes.
18: Same things going on. Yeah,
7: exactly. Exactly. Which, again, is why we need. Now, look, the Save America Act would not have much of an impact on what's happening right now in California. But it would help in the sense of making sure that people are legitimate voters. So you would have that component of it. But the Supreme Court is going to have to step in here. We can't be having elections that drag on for, you know, a month or 2 months or 3 months. That's just insane. Charles, I've got to run, my friend. Good to hear from you. 901-260-5926 is our telephone number. It's Open Line Friday. 901-260-5926. 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

0: All right, I told you it was an action-packed show. We're just getting started, everybody. Open Line Friday. Let's go to the phones here, 901-260-5926. Joe from Ella J, Georgia, listening to us on WDUN. Joe, what's going on?
1: Todd, I'm down in Sea Island. They love you down here. They love Trump, but I'll tell you something. They're really upset with people like John Thune. They love people like Tuberville, but Thune needs to be replaced. I think he's the real. Of course, you got some other rhinos up there too, but Thune's the leader, and I think he needs to go. And I'm hoping that Trump will call for him to resign, because he's the problem. He's the leader, you know, and he's taking all these rhinos with him, you know, like Collins, and you know who they are. But anyway, that needs to be done, because it's going to be tough unless they get rid of Thune, because Thune is not going to cooperate. And so I think, but anyway, they love you down here in Seon. They love Trump, and they love Tuberville. I tell you, Tuberville is really coming on strong. You know, I'm down here at Sea Island, and a lot of people from all over the country, and Tuberville's name comes up a lot, and also Newsmax. They like to see you on Newsmax. So I'd say Tuberville, Newsmax, and Trump are the big people like here at Sea Island. But anyway, appreciate all you're doing. Keep up the great work. We love you, and we're proud of you.
0: Well, Joe, I appreciate that, and I hope you have a lot of fun down in Sea Island. It's never a dull moment down there, my friends.
1: Well, Todd, you keep up the great work. Proud of you.
0: All right. Joe from Ella J, broadcasting from Sea Island, Georgia. Beautiful area, by the way. Great folks down there. Hey, folks, got to take a quick break, and I want to remind you, now is the time. It is Friday. You got a paycheck. 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I want you to read this, The Golden Age, How Trump Saved America. 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Go and get yourself a copy of The Golden Age. It'll be in bookstores August 11th. Wow, we got about a month or so away, 2 months away. All right, hang tight, everybody. Hour two coming up next.
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0: We are living in dangerous and unstable times. Hello, everybody. I'm Todd Stearns. Pandemics, international insecurity, shortages, supply chain disruptions, and an economy on the brink. We know we can't simply trust the government to protect us. Now more than ever, everyone needs to be prepared. And being prepared is more than just stockpiling ammo, food, and supplies. Being prepared should also include stockpiling critical prescription medications. 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Their medical emergency kit contains the prescriptions, antibiotics, antivirals, and antiparasitics that you need to keep you and your family safe from anthrax to tick bites, to COVID, and even to a bioweapon like the plague. The Wellness Company's medical emergency kit is exactly what you need to have on hand to be prepared. 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
4: USA Radio News, I'm Ron Warner. Governor Gavin Newsom says California derangement syndrome is a real thing.
5: This sort of obsession, tearing down California, focusing on what's wrong with the state, not what's right.
6: Governor Newsom speaking at the U.S. Conference of Mayors in Long Beach this week.
5: We have no peers, and I don't say that arrogantly. I say that truthfully.
6: Newsom then spoke about the state's economy.
5: California dominates, not only compared to the other 49 states in terms of our GDP growth, but every developed nation in the world.
6: He says the California derangement syndrome is fueled by conservative media and podcasters. I'm Jason Campadonia.
4: President Trump and New York City Mayor Zoran Mondani confirmed they will both be in attendance for Game 3 of the NBA Finals at Madison Square Garden between the Knicks and the Spurs.
7: President Trump says Jim Dolan has personally invited him to Game 3.
8: I've been a Knicks fan for a long time, and I'm also a Jim Dolan fan. The answer is yes, he's invited me, I'm going.
7: Mayor Mamdani, when being asked if he plans to meet with the president during the game, says don't keep your hopes up.
9: I will be at Game 3. I will be in a very different section of the stadium.
7: The two will be a part of a sold-out crowd that's seeing secondhand market tickets go for an average of over $8,000 per seat. It's the first NBA Finals game at the Garden in 27 years. Game 3 between the Knicks and the Spurs will be Monday at 8:30. I'm Jonathan O'Halloran.
4: Today, we're celebrating not one, but two of America's favorite products.
10: Today is National Donut Day, honoring the donut lassies who served donuts to soldiers during World War I. It won't be hard to find a discount or BOGO today. We're also celebrating the popular red sauce that started out as fermented fish, but thankfully it's now just tomato-based. Ketchup used to be the number one condiment in the U.S., but it was bested by salsa back in 1991. So today you have two foods to consume, just not together. I'm Bree Tennis.
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4: The U.S. economy added 172,000 jobs in May, far exceeding economists' expectations. The unemployment rate held at 4.3%, while earlier job reports for March and April were revised higher. Healthcare, social assistance, manufacturing, and local government posted gains, while financial services lost jobs. Labor force participation remained unchanged as policymakers continued to monitor economic conditions. Ousted Venezuelan President Nicolas Maduro is bringing in a defense lawyer who also represented rapper Sean Diddy Combs.
12: Court records show Ana Estevao will help Maduro now fight drug trafficking charges. Estevao helped Sean Diddy Combs during a high-profile trial in New York last year. Combs was acquitted on sex trafficking and racketeering charges. Maduro remains locked up in Brooklyn awaiting trial. In New York, I'm Scott Pringle.
4: The race for Los Angeles mayor is now a race for second place.
13: With Mayor Karen Bass holding on to 35% of the vote, attention is now focused on who else will make the runoff. Spencer Pratt has 29%, and Nityaraman is closing in with 23%. It is unknown how many ballots remain to be counted. Vote-by-mail ballots, provisional ballots, and other outstanding ballots still need to be tallied. That process could take several weeks. Pratt is expressing confidence that he will face Bass in a November runoff. I'm Mark Neufeld.
4: I'm Ron Warner, USA Radio News.
14: This is Denny Gillum, here to tell you about an amazing new book, The Miracle Man, written by a good friend of mine. 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

0: From the Liberty University studio in Memphis, Tennessee, it's Common Sense Conservative Commentary from Todd Starnes.
1: That's us. That's right. I love this American ride.
2: Well, hello, everybody. Happy Friday to you, America. This is the Todd Starnes Radio Show, broadcasting border to border, coast to coast, across the fruited plain. Great to have you with us today. Open Line Friday, ladies and gentlemen. Your opportunity to call in and talk about whatever is on your mind. I want you to write down our number, 901-260-5926. Again, that number, 901-260-5926. Well, this headline coming out of the New York Post just 2 hours ago is just incredibly shocking. Graham Plattner and Susan Collins tied in Maine Senate race post-sexting scandal. This is according to new polling data that's out there. Again, Susan Collins pulling into a tie with Plattner over the allegations that he was sexting up to a dozen women while he was still married to his wife on what they called the Predator's Paradise app known as Kik, K-I-K. The poll, and here's what's shocking about the poll, it's conducted by our good friend Tony Fabrizio, who is President Trump's big pollster. So this is a Republican-leaning poll. But the idea that they are, Susan Collins is now tied, unbelievable. Well, to help us figure out what in the world is going on in the great state of Maine, just honored to have a great American patriot, Matthew Gagnon, who is the CEO of Maine's Policy Institute. Matthew, good to have you with us today. Thank you for joining us.
3: You bet. It's a real pleasure to be here.
2: Okay. I mean, they're great people in the state. We have a lot of listeners in the state of Maine, but dude, what the heck is going on there?
3: Yeah, let me apologize on behalf of my state for having to be in the news like this almost every week, it seems. But the answer to your question is that we have an extraordinarily unproven, volatile candidate that's running as the de facto Democratic nominee for U.S. Senate against Susan Collins, and he is imploding in front of our very eyes, as many of us predicted he would.
2: So I know there's a lot of frustration. The Washington Post today had a big piece out. Democrats are very frustrated. But the reality is Democrats are also backing this guy. You have Elizabeth Warren, Pocahontas over in Massachusetts. Bernie Sanders just the other day was on CNN defending this guy. I don't know how you defend the Nazi tattoo and the sexting and all the allegations. This is just beyond me.
3: Yeah, it is. Although we are getting to a point, I think, in this campaign where the aggregate effect of all of these scandals that keep piling up on him is likely to start having a major effect. I mean, you had mentioned that poll that was referencing the scandal on Kik and him doing the sexting during his marriage and whatnot. The New York Times piece from yesterday and all the fallout from that directly refutes what Graham Plattner told those very people you just listed just a few days ago when he was in Washington, D.C. I mean, Bernie Sanders asked him directly. So did Elizabeth Warren. Are there more things coming out? And he said to them, no, there's not. And within 24 hours, we have this scandal that the New York Times obviously set off. So he's I think, taken on water on his ship for sure. And I don't know if it's fatal for him yet, but the former glow that he had around him is certainly very much diminished.
2: I'm wondering if you can just help us understand the political landscape there. Of course, Susan Collins is clearly an establishment Republican. She's not a big fan of the president. And yesterday, standing in the way of the Save America Act, one of those four votes right there, is she reflecting her values? Do those values reflect those of the voters, the good people of Maine?
3: I think the thing that Susan Collins has reflected for the voters of Maine for a long time is generally politically independent thought. She has never really fallen very much in line with the party. She votes with the Republicans, certainly more enough to justify being a member, but is very much willing to go against President Donald Trump, President George W. Bush when he was in office, and sometimes cooperate with Democratic presidents. It's just part of her brand, and it's one of the main reasons why she's survived. But I don't think it's because of the moderation or being on the left side of anything. I think it's more because it demonstrates to the people of Maine that she's not beholden to a party or an ideology or a philosophy. She's basically working on their behalf. And that's been the key to her, I think, political success over the years.
2: You know, what I find interesting, I know that Janet Mills was not a popular governor. She was doing a lot of things that really rubbed folks the wrong way. CNN had a story out, a couple of days ago, Matt, you may have seen this, where She dropped out of the race, but actually she didn't drop out of the race. She's reminding voters that she technically is still on the ballot. First of all, I'm just curious, what was it about her that just rubbed people the wrong way? And second, do you think that we might see her jump back into this race?
3: Well, as you pointed out, she doesn't even need to jump back into it because she's already in it. She just stopped campaigning. I think that the reason that she didn't really have the success that maybe Chuck Schumer thought she was going to have and that maybe she thought she was going to have is because I think, especially in Maine, but across the country right now, the Democratic Party is living through a little mini version of the Tea Party in reverse. They are done with establishment politicians. They are sick and tired of the status quo of the party and how they've operated. They think that everybody in charge in Washington has failed them as they've tried to fight Trump. So they're ready to throw out absolutely everyone who's in charge and replace them with people like Grant Plattner, right? Insurgent candidates who you know almost nothing about, who are just new and different and fresh. And Janet Mills has been around for a very, very long time. Four decades in politics. She's obviously 78 years old, I believe. And I think represented everything that the Democrats are kind of done with. That explains a lot of what her problem was, I think.
2: Wow. Matt Gagnon joins us. He is the CEO of Maine Policy Institute. And the website there, folks, want to go check out all things Maine, mainepolicy.org. That's mainepolicy.org. It was interesting. There is some new polling data out there talking about how President Trump is beginning to see some of his support in the rural parts of America begin to wane. What is the mood there in Maine when it comes to the president and his agenda?
3: You know, it depends on the part of his agenda you're talking about. I think the explainer for that poll, in my opinion, certainly talking to people in this state, is much less about the broad agenda that he campaigned on in 2024 and just the economic effects that we're seeing right now happening across the country. You know, the situation with Iran obviously has not been resolved at this point, and I just filled up my truck for well over $100, and gas is extraordinarily expensive here, and those economic pressures have an effect on people. When stuff isn't going the way that you want it to, the people in charge tend to be blamed for it. And right now in Washington, President Trump, the Republicans in the Senate and the Republicans in the House are in charge. So they're bearing the brunt of this. And I think that's really the only thing that's happening in these areas. If that can abate itself, you know, if the war comes to a conclusion, gas prices start to go down a little bit, I think you'll see a pretty significant recovery in those numbers.
2: Well, you know, the jobs numbers that came out today, they look really good, solid. I mean, everything's going according to the president's plan, then this Iran situation. And clearly there was a lot of disagreement within the administration itself over how to proceed here. And now I think we're getting pretty darn close to not necessarily being in a quagmire, but I don't see this thing ending anytime soon. Do you?
3: Not to my knowledge, no. I'm obviously not in the inside of these negotiations, but it seems like the leverage that exists here is probably going to continue this thing going for quite some time because Iran is in a position that they like, honestly. And the president has to decide whether or not he wants to either break the stalemate and actually go in with like ground troops and try to capture that nuclear material, or whether or not it's time to just say, all right, we're out of here and we're done. Either one of those things could change it, but I don't think Trump is willing to do that because he really does want to get that nuclear material dealt with. And so we might be sitting here like this for a while.
2: Yeah. And that could spell trouble, especially if those gas prices are that high. Matt, we appreciate you joining us today, and we'll check back in with you. What an insane story, but it certainly gives you guys a lot to talk about there in the state of Maine.
3: It sure does, and you know, I'm sure there's going to be much more to talk about, so I'm happy to do it anytime you want.
2: All right. Matt Gagnon, everybody, CEO of Maine Policy Institute. And again, you can check out their website, mainepolicy.org, and follow Matthew on X and Facebook. That's Matthew, G-A-G-N-O-N. Matthew Gagnon is his handle on both of those platforms. All right, we've got to take a quick break here, folks, and pay some bills. Our telephone number, 901-260-5926. That's 901-260-5926. 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
0: About to back up and bring it. 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
2: 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The answer will shock you. Dr. Michael Youssef has spent decades studying this from the inside, and in his most urgent book yet, An Unholy Alliance, he tears the mask off a coordinated assault on American freedom and Judeo-Christian civilization. 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Dr. Youssef says this is the wake-up call the church needs now. So don't wait. 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

0: Dylan, I have a question for you. You know, a lot, have you started, you and the missus, you know, you guys are starting out, what is it, year, have you guys been married 2 years now? Has it been 2 years?
1: It'll be 2 years in September.
0: All right, just right around the corner.
1: Yeah.
0: Have you started working on things like a will and, you know, preparing for the hereafter?
1: No, we haven't. We haven't started working on it. We started thinking about it.
0: I know it's still kind of early, you know, in the process.
1: Yeah.
0: You know, maybe 70 years from now or something.
1: Yeah. But.
0: The reason I ask that, you know, a lot of people, you know, they do their plans and, you know, some people, they don't want to do a will because they feel like that it's like a jinx, right? So you don't want to put it all down on paper and then kick the bucket.
1: Exactly. Yeah. So, I get what you're saying.
0: Yeah. So that's basically me. You know, I don't want to, I guess I better work on that. But anyway, people like do some serious planning. For example, you've got, there are folks that'll go out and they'll pick out where they want to be buried, right? So whether they want to be cremated, you know, put in the microwave, or if they want to be in a, like a mausoleum where they put you in a box, you kind of look like a giant filing cabinet. You know, the Starnes plot over at Memphis Memorial Park, you know, which is really a stone's throw from our palatial studios. Every morning I drive by and I say hello to our family members.
1: That's good. I'm glad.
0: It's a little weird.
1: No, it's you know, you're remembering them.
0: Hey, Meemaw. Hey, Papa. Hope y'all are having a good day over there.
1: Yeah. Did they say anything back to you?
0: No. They say nothing back.
1: Okay.
0: But it's the thought that counts. Yeah. And we had they had the beautiful grotto over there. It's a lovely place to go and walk if you want to walk among, you know, dead people at night. So anyway, but people do that. They plan out everything, and including like their you know, the casket. Because a lot of times, you know, you don't want your family. I mean, if you just kick the bucket and you got no plans, and then they're having to make all these decisions for you. And I'm wondering, especially when it comes to caskets, because, you know, that is a lot of money. I mean, it's not like, you know, it's just not like a couple of $100s. We're talking about thousands of dollars that it costs to buy a casket and put you in the ground. By the way, have you seen this trend? There is a trend among certain people groups where they actually, for the wake, you know, they don't put the body in the casket. They're actually posing the body doing something that they love to do. Have you seen these?
1: Yes. The ideas that people have come up with are interesting, to say the least.
0: I can't.
1: I've seen, like, you know, someone riding a motorcycle, like they put an entire motorcycle in a church and put the guy on a motorcycle that was dead.
0: What's terrible if he died in a motorcycle accident?

0: fair.
1: There was one person, she was a big New Orleans Saints fan, so they had her funeral. She was posed sitting at a table in a living room with a disco ball, and they had a menthol cigarette and a can of beer.
0: Yeah. I mean, you know, my philosophy is I don't really care what you do with my body.
1: The kids call her Maw Maw. They called her Maw Maw, and they wanted to give her, they said she was a vivacious woman and wanted to give her a good send off. Another person who died at the age of 73 was a flamboyant philanthropist, wore a pink feather boa, and held a glass of champagne. That's how they dressed her up. I hope it was a her. Oh, it wasn't. No, it may have been a dude. Okay, whatever. You're dead. It doesn't really matter. But they call it extreme embalming is what they call it. There's actually a name for it.
0: That can't be cheap. I mean, it's already expensive enough. This can't be. This has to be worse.
1: It's almost like, and some of them are actually propped up, like they've got them standing, like you're going into a wax museum.
0: Yeah.
1: Unbelievable.
0: That's a good way to describe it.
1: No, absolutely unacceptable. So all that to say, by the way, would anybody in the audience do that? Maybe I should, you know, when I kick the bucket, I could just, you know, y'all could just pose me right here in front of the big, beautiful, huge microphone.
0: Yeah, I don't know if I could walk back into the building if we attempted to do that.
1: Well, no, this would be like my casket. You know, this would be my mausoleum. So
0: okay, sure.
1: Just put a lock on the door.
0: Whatever you want. Put it in the will.
1: This headline from the New York Post today. Meet the funeral director offering wild hot pink caskets and cheetah printed urns to make death less serious. According to the New York Post, a doom and gloom Adams family-esque funeral service is not what Dan Madden strives for. Mr. Madden has been a funeral home director for 23 years in Ohio for the Stark Memorial Funeral Home. Instead, when mourners step into his funeral parlor to plan their loved one's services, they're met with a striking hot pink casket with, of course, the option to customize their interior. It's an effort to make death care less taboo. They have a name for it now, death care. Less taboo and more fun. Madden offers wild, pimped-out funeral goods, both in-house and on his Fashions website, where the bereaved can buy everything from butterfly. Oh, Ian's going to love this. From butterfly to Star Wars themed vessels. So you could like, I don't know. I have an idea here. You could like be cremated and your remains could be poured inside like an R2-D2, like a little urn.
0: I can hear Ian writing down his will right now.
1: This is weird, man. Millions of people on social media are viewing all of these designer caskets. Would that be you, ladies and gentlemen? People keep asking if there are different options that were more unique, more colorful, not the same traditional choices. What do you mean, like traditional choices, like a wood? I mean, you're going in the dirt, right? But anyway, people are wanting to spend thousands and thousands of dollars to make this happen.
0: Is this like Pimp My Ride?
1: Pimp My Urn. They have everything from hot pink cheetah-printed urns to biodegradable turtle-shaped urns next to a brightly covered coffin for his Fashion show series. Let's go to Richard in Murfreesboro, Tennessee. Richard, what do you think about these crazy caskets?
2: They stole all of that from Rod Serling because this was exactly the plot of one of the Twilight Zone episodes back in the 60s. Three American astronauts had to land on what turned out to be a habitable planet, and they started walking around, and they noticed that all of the buildings and structures and things looked like an American town from the 60s. Only difference was whenever they went into them, and, you know, they had people and stuff in it, none of the people were moving, and they were all posed. And they finally came up to a house, and they knocked on it. Nobody answered. They went in, and after a couple of minutes, a gentleman came out, introduced himself, said he was Mr. Wickwire, and he maintained the property. So, you know, they had a little question and answer session back and forth, and he offered them something to drink.
1: Well, I don't want you to tell us the whole episode here so people can go and watch it, but that's creepy, man. Creepy.
2: It is. I'll just say, let's say he offered them something to drink, and it turned out to be eternifying fluid.
1: Eternifying fluid. Jeez, oh, Lou. Sounds like somebody drank the Kool-Aid. Mm. Richard, thank you for that. That is a trip down memory lane. Ladies and gentlemen, would you get buried in a hot pink casket, and would you allow your remains to be inserted into a disposable turtle? 901-260-5926. This is the Todd Stern Show.

0: And we're live here outside the Perez family home, just waiting for the... And there they go. Almost on time this morning. Mom is coming out the front door strong with a double-arm kid carry. 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Oh, but the diaper bag wasn't closed. Diapers and toys are everywhere. Ooh, but Mom has just nailed the perfect car seat buckle for the toddler. 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Dad zips the bag closed, and they're off. Ah, but looks like Mom doesn't realize her coffee cup is still on the roof of the car. And there it goes. Oh, that's a shame. 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
3: Babes, what are you doing?
4: What? I'm just mowing the lawn.
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0: right, welcome back to the Todd Starnes Radio Show. I want to bring into the conversation our good buddy Joe Messina, host of the nationally syndicated radio show, The Joe Messina Show, and hanging out with us in lovely Santa Clarita, California. Joe, I've got to ask you, have you started planning for the hereafter?
1: I heard that, Todd, and I prefer, you know, something more along a what do you want to call like a turquoise is kind of more my color.
0: A turquoise. You know, I am really intrigued by this because, you know, it's big business, and I will say this. Gosh, last year there's a lovely suburb of Memphis called Collierville, Tennessee, and it's like a quintessential southern town. And somebody died, and I went to the funeral home. And the funeral, it was a brand new funeral home out there, and it was absolutely stunning because you felt like you were, I don't know, at some sort of a retreat in the countryside, and they had, what, fireplaces and couches. It was just so relaxing and so chill. It wasn't like, you know, some sort of a stoic, you know, funeral home. And I thought, wow, you know, if I got to kick the bucket, which I'm going to one day, I wouldn't mind having a party here.
1: You know, I've got two things I might want to do. One is not so Christian-like, and what I want to do is I want to be cremated, and I want somebody to grab a drone and drop maybe a tablespoon of my ashes on all these homes where people hated me over the years. So they're stuck with a little part of me on their property. Number two, though, I don't know if they do this where you're at, but up in Northern California, they're doing eco burials. So they take your body and they cremate it, and they take your ashes and they plant a tree, but they put your ashes down in the bottom where the tree's being planted, so you'll regrow, get like reborn into the tree. Sounds like a wonderfully Democrat thing to do, don't you think?
0: Yeah, look, I'm still trying to get the visual of Joe Messina dropping his ash over people's homes in Southern California.
1: This one's for you, buddy.
0: Oh, by the way, so we're getting some messages on this. One of our good buddies, Todd, over at our great affiliate in Winchester, Virginia, says, do not believe the Trump casket will be huge, gold-plated, and adorned with 45 and 47, stamped with enclosed is the greatest president of all time.
1: Oh, no, that would be much, much too little for him. No, it's going to be mausoleum style, I'm sure.
0: No doubt about it.
1: I do, and pictures and all kinds of things.
0: I do wonder, though, what about Costco? Or do they sell caskets at Costco? Do we know?
1: Actually, they do sell caskets at
0: Costco. No, they do not.
1: They do. I wonder if they let you try them on. I mean, wouldn't you want to know how comfortable you're going to be in the eternity?
0: Godless. I am shocked by this. Dylan, in the break, we're sending Ian the intern down to Costco with the company Costco card. We need a casket and an urn.
2: He's probably going to come back with much more. Actually, great deals over there.
0: And one of the hot dogs. Do they still have the hot dogs?
2: Yeah, they have the hot dogs.
0: Yeah. You gotta have the hot dogs. Joe, according to this, and again, this is a fascinating story. For those of you just joining us, the New York Post says there's a funeral director offering wild hot pink caskets and cheetah-printed urns to make death less serious. And one of his clients, believe it or not, is Snooki from the Jersey Shore. And she said that she would love a hot pink cheetah-printed urn.
1: I got nothing. I don't. Is that, that's the best they can do? What'd you call it? Did you call it death care earlier?
0: Yeah, they call it death care, yes.
1: That one. I'm gone. What kind of care do I need? Seriously. Gotta ask.
0: Paul Shanklin, texting in, says that he's going to be turned into a non-dairy coffee creamer. So he would be creamerried. Oh God. Cremora is what he's calling it. That's disgusting.
1: Well, they're going to have to use my ashes for Sour Patch Kids because, you know, they all say I'm pretty sour.
0: Hey, Joe Messina, we were going to talk about politics, but apparently this is a major story that we've stumbled upon. And I want to bring into the conversation Tom from Houston, Texas, listening to us on Patriot Talk 920. I'm on the air with Joe Messina, and I understand that you were a funeral director. Is that right?
3: Yes, sir. That's right. Almost 22 years. I've left the business now, but if you want to ask me a question, or I can tell you some stories.
0: Well, I'm afraid of both, but you know what? Why don't you tell us a story here? I'm very intrigued, Tom.
3: Okay. The most expensive funeral I ever was involved with. Do you know a name, Sid Richardson?
0: I don't believe so.
3: Okay. He's a Texas oil man, made plenty of money.
0: Okay.
3: At one point, he was the original owner of the Dallas Cowboys. Lived in Fort Worth, Texas. And I was working at the funeral home that took care of him at his time of need. Well, the phone rang early that morning and spoke to our funeral director in charge. And it was John Connolly on the phone. Are you familiar with John Connolly?
0: I am. Yes, I sure am.
3: All right. John Connolly was Mr. Richardson's financial man.
0: Well,
3: everything went through him. So John tells the director, whatever Miss, I won't say the name, once she get, or I already did, Miss Richardson, excuse me. And so she gets it no matter what. Anyways, this was at a point in time when a really nice funeral was in the $5,000 to $7,000 range. Well, she chose arrangements that totaled upwards of $35,000.
0: Whoa, $35,000?
3: It was, in fact, a gold-plated casket, okay? And we had multiple limousines, all this. Anyways, so we had the funeral. And Mr. Connolly calls up and he says, I'll be down there in the next week or so to settle the bill with you. So him and the main funeral director go in the office and has his file in his hand. He's fixing to let him know it's $35,000. And John Connolly says, I don't care what you say, this is what I'm paying for this funeral. And, well, Mr. Connolly, I hadn't even shown you the paperwork. How do you know? He says, I don't care. This is what I'm paying. He pushes an envelope across the desk. It's for $4.3 million.
0: Boom. What?
3: Now, what was going on here is that the funeral is considered a final expense. Therefore, whatever you spend on that funeral spends down your assets. And Mr. Connolly informed Mr. Funeral Director that as long as this check is cashed by the funeral home for the purposes of this funeral, the estate is going to save almost $600 million.
0: Joe Messina, are you hearing this, Joe? This is a wild story.
1: I would grab that check, and I would ask the other guy to sit there for a second while I shot to the bank and made sure it cleared. You'd be smoking up on heels.
3: In fact, our funeral director says, there's no way I can accept this amount of money, blah, blah, blah. Mr. Connolly said, I've been around you for a long time. I've seen you all the way back to a kid. You never leave town. You're always here. Your family doesn't hardly see you until 10 p.m. at night. He says, you and your family, y'all go to Disney World. Y'all go to Europe. Do whatever you want, but go enjoy a little life.
0: So what did he do? Did they cash the check?
3: Well, yes, it had to be in order for the IRS to be happy.
0: Of course.
3: And
0: Tom, I wish we could continue. I bet, you know, we should do an entire segment on funeral director stories, because I know that Tom is probably loaded for bear. Tom, thank you for that call. Joe Messina joining us from Santa Clarita, California. Joe, that's a story.
1: Okay. My mom was a hairdresser in Boston, and to make extra money on the weekends, she did the hair of dead people. And she tells a story that you probably heard before where the body started to move while she was doing the hair.
0: No, sir.
1: She shot out of there, no coat, no purse, no tools, nothing, and never went back.
0: No, you're not. That can't be. No, the body moved?
1: Yeah, I guess you could ask another funeral director. I guess when they're dead, they have muscle contractions or things happen to the body. But she said it moved and she was off like a shot.
0: Yeah, I'm good. Joe, I will say this, though. However, I will say that There have been reports of dead people moving around in California voting.
1: Yes.
0: Real quick, before we let you go, we had Gloria Romero on in the first hour of the show. She seems to be pretty optimistic. I'm not all that optimistic. What about you?
1: I'm not either, Todd. Look, we have... They're telling us it's going to be another 3 weeks before they shore this thing up. There's still ballots coming in. They had ballot boxes that hadn't been picked up as of midnight or 1 o'clock on election evening. And so, no, I mean, they had 10 million ballots statewide that still hadn't been counted, I think, as of it was Thursday morning that it was. Spencer Pratt, the L.A. City, they found 20,000, They found 20,000 ballots, of which about 50% went to Bass and 50% went to the other woman. And Pratt got zero votes out of the 20,000. That's statistically impossible. And so the percentages aren't working out right, Todd. They just don't look right.
0: I'm wondering if the people will are they going to rise up here? I mean, again, this is we all know what's happening here. I mean, we see it with our own eyes. It's a slow moving disaster. Are the people going to rise up over this?
1: Dude, this is California, man. You know, whatever happens, it's karma. No, I don't know what they're going to do. We do a lot of talk. We don't have a lot of action in California. We have a very extremely weak California Republican Party at the state level, and they're not going to do much on any of this. If I was them, I'd be standing there. I'd be begging Trump to help us send some lawyers to watch over these things and make all
0: absolutely
1: look at the ballots. I'd be doing something.
0: Absolutely. All right, Joe Messina. By the way, I was, as you and I were chatting here, sure enough, Costco does have, you can go to their website, and they've got caskets going for about almost $1,400. There's one that looks, the Lord's Prayer casket looks nice, and they have the Hampton casket. I think the Hampton casket, get free breakfast.
1: A kitchenette and a bathroom and all that, or how does that work?
0: Mm-hmm. Yeah. So anyway, but yeah, no exotic designs like the guy from Ohio. So, all right, Joe Messina, good to see you, my friend.
1: You too, Todd. Stay healthy.
0: God bless. Jeez, Lou. 901-260-5926 is our telephone number. That's 901-260-5926. Hang tight. It is Open Line Friday, going right to the phones, but we have to take a break. We'll be right back.
4: It's Todd Starnes.
0: Hi, this is Todd Starnes, and you know what's sad? How many people spend the entire summer trying to hide, wearing black in 95-degree weather, avoiding the pool, dodging pictures, trying to suck it in everywhere they go? And listen, that's not vanity. That's just not feeling comfortable in your own body anymore. Look, I've been there myself, and that's one reason Calitrin made such a difference for me, because it wasn't some extreme plan that I couldn't stick to. It was simple, taken at night, and it finally helped my body start working with me instead of against me, and I've lost a lot of weight.
5: That's why so many people stay on Calitrin, Todd. 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I've lost over 40 pounds myself with Calitrin, and honestly, summer feels completely different when you can actually feel good again.
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0: All right, coming up, we're going to be checking in with Jason Rapert, who is the founder and president of the National Association of Christian Lawmakers, a meeting at Liberty University. I was supposed to be emceeing that entire event this weekend. I was supposed to be at the National Talkers Convention in New York, but the cardiologist has me grounded right now. So anyway, what are you going to do? Coming up in the next hour, though, we're going to take you to the trial of Carmelo Anthony. He's the black guy who stabbed a white teenager. This all happened at a track and field meet in Texas. And you've got some pretty horrible things. Well, I just want you to hear what they're having to deal with. A lot of these blacks are out in front of the courthouse. And let's play Cut 40 for folks.
15: Good crack is a dead crack. Only good crack is a dead crack. Only good crack is a dead crack.
0: All right, enough of that. Enough of that. We're salting Americans, sir. You disgusting piece of excrement. Anyway, let's go to the phones. 901-260-5926. Let's say hello to Lamar in Gainesville, Georgia. Lamar, I understand you want to talk about the Oscar Mayer Wiener race. What's going on?
16: I was just wondering if you had seen it. I know that I hear you talking about the Wienermobile.
0: No. But Lamar, a couple of months ago, we had the Oscar Mayer Wienermobile come into town. We sent Ian, the intern, to go down to observe it. He said the Wiener is much larger in person.
16: Yes, sir, it is.
0: Wow, so you've seen it.
16: I watched the NASCAR race the other week, about 2 weeks ago, and as it come on, they had the Oscar Mayer Wiener race at Indianapolis, Indiana. And I didn't know if you'd seen that, and if you hadn't, I was going to have one of your helpers to look it up before you'll see a good race.
0: Well, you know what, Lamar? Thank you for that. I did not catch the race. I wish I would have known about it. I would have been all over that.
16: Well, you need to look at it and check it out. They'll get a kick out of it. You will too.
0: All right, Lamar. Thank you for that. That's really thoughtful that you remembered us talking about the Oscar Mayer Wienermobile. Look, you can't help but not like the Oscar Mayer Wienermobile, right? It makes you smile driving down the road, and all of a sudden you see a great big wiener pass you. I mean, come on, man, that's America.
2: It's true. It's true. He was not lying. It's a bunch of Oscar Mayer Wienermobiles racing like a NASCAR race, like the Indianapolis 500.
0: How many other, No, I believe him. I had seen a report or something. And so they're literally Oscar Mayer Wienermobiles.
2: It looks like at least 12 of them, like, all line up, and they actually race. I had no idea this was a thing.
0: Was there a winner? A wiener?
2: Probably. There was a wiener, for sure. There's probably a winner. I don't know.
0: No, no, no. Hold on. Just think about this for a moment, though. I mean, what happened? Do we know if the race was fixed? I mean, what happens if one of the Wienermobiles is actually a foot long? You know?
2: It's excellent.
0: I mean, you have the bun length wieners, and then you have the foot long wieners.
2: I think they're all the same. I think it was fair game here.
0: And then the Red Hots.
2: Yeah.
0: Let's go. I'm not sure. Why are we laughing?
2: Because it's funny.
0: Would you be buried in an Oscar Mayer Wienermobile?
2: I would, yeah, for sure.
0: I mean, that's the, yeah.
2: I wouldn't mind. Or like a themed casket. Like, it doesn't have to be the actual thing, you know.
0: I've got it. So back in the day, we used to have, when you go to McDonald's, you would get like a styrofoam. Your Big Mac would come in a big styrofoam box. What if you could be buried in like a McDonald's Big Mac box?
2: Sounds delightful.
0: Would you do that?
2: I don't know.
0: I don't know. I get it. You know, it's a celebration, you know, but still, you've got to have some formality about it. You're kicking the bucket, for crying out loud.
2: I guess. I don't really care. I don't care what they do, because I'm not going to be alive.
0: You're not going to be there. You're not going to care if your hair's not done, your makeup.
2: No, my hair is never done when I'm alive, so I don't know why I would care when I'm dead.
0: All right, got to take a break here, folks. It is Open Line Friday. We're getting to your calls. Hang tight. 901-260-5926 is our telephone number. That's 901-260-5926. This is the Todd Stern Show.

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6: President Trump says he wants to bring down energy costs by investing $700 million in coal plants.
7: Speaking from the Oval Office Thursday, Trump said the money will be used to preserve existing plants and build new ones.
8: If you look at China, if you look at so many of the successful countries, they're using coal. If you look at some of the real great failures countries, they're using wind.
7: Trump is invoking the Cold War era Defense Production Act that gives the president authority to support and invest in private production considered vital to national security. The Trump administration has been working to preserve what it calls beautiful clean coal, which currently accounts for about 16% of the nation's energy supply. I'm Mark Mayfield.
6: The Kennedy senator is beginning the process to remove President Trump's name from public view.
9: A memo to staff sent on Thursday by the center's lawyers said the president's name must be immediately removed from all letterhead, email signatures, and other documents. Signage that includes Trump's name must be changed by next Friday. A spokesperson said the center is complying with last week's court order to remove Trump's name. I'm Michael Kastner.
6: The number of empty stores in the nation's largest city has officials worried.
10: A report by the New York City Comptroller's Office finds up to 20% of storefronts in some neighborhoods are empty. Many of them closed during the COVID-19 pandemic. That's lower than during COVID itself, but still high enough to worry city officials. Storefronts create local jobs, economic activity, and increased foot traffic. A storefront within a block of a vacant property is 30% more likely to be unoccupied itself than the typical storefront citywide. And those that close tend to sit empty for months or even years. An encouraging finding, mom and pop businesses are 84% likely to either be open or replaced by another small business. In New York, I'm Daria Albinger.
6: From America's News Network, USA Radio News.
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6: Republicans are watching both Iran and gas prices. Even if a deal is reached soon, analysts say disruptions to global oil markets could keep fuel costs elevated well into the fall, raising concerns ahead of the midterm elections. As the Trump administration balances diplomacy and pressure on Iran, energy analysts warn the economic impact could last longer than the conflict itself. Gas prices are up sharply from a year ago, and experts say oil market disruptions may take months to normalize, even if the Strait of Hormuz reopens. The White House says the disruptions are temporary and predicts lower prices once the crisis ends. The Labor Department says employers added 172,000 jobs in May, beating forecasts. Unemployment held at 4.3%, and revised figures show stronger hiring in March and April than previously reported. A new lawsuit might make you rethink lunch. Natalie Rodriguez with the ultimate pantry nightmare.
12: You can eat round spaghetti, you can eat with a spoon.
13: An Okeechobee, Florida mom is suing the Campbell's Company and Walmart after claiming she found live worms and parasites wriggling inside a can of SpaghettiOs. According to the complaint, she and her young daughter had already started eating the meal before noticing the bugs causing serious parasitic infections. Campbell's is firing back, calling the claims completely without merit and promising a defense. Natalie Rodriguez, Miami.
6: I'm Ron Warner, USA Radio News.
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0: From the Liberty University studio in Memphis, Tennessee, it's America's conservative blowtorch.
1: That's us. That's right. I love this American ride.
0: Todd Starnes.
2: Oh, yeah. Well, hello, everybody. Welcome to Hour 3 of the Big Show. Great to have you with us today. It is Open Line Friday here on the Todd Starnes radio program. That means you can call in and you can really talk about whatever is on your mind. So our telephone number, write this down, 901-260-5926. Again, that number, 901-260-5926. We're going to be getting to your calls momentarily. Well, I told you that my cardiologist grounded me, so I haven't been able to do a lot of events, and we've had to cancel like five or six events, and there's really nothing we can do about it. Because the only thing worse than getting sick at, you know, you're out of town and you get a little under the weather, the only thing worse than that is like keeling over in the middle of a speech. And nobody wants to have to drag a dead body off the stage. That's just kind of a Debbie Downer. You know what I mean, Dylan?
3: Yeah, I can imagine. Yeah, that wouldn't be good.
2: Yeah, it's never good. Yeah. So anyway, this weekend I was supposed to be emceeing the National Association of Christian Lawmakers, of which I am proud to be a part of. And they're having their big, big meeting at Liberty University right now. And I want to go right away to the Patriot Mobile Newsmaker line, say hello to my good friend. He is the founder and president of the National Association of Christian Lawmakers, Jason Raper. Jason, hope you're doing good and hope you guys are doing well there at Liberty University.
4: Well, we're doing great, but we would be doing better if you were actually here.
2: No, I'm just kidding. No, Jason, well, I wish
4: it
2: I
4: cut out for a minute. Sorry, Todd.
2: Yeah, I really do wish I was there, and I just hate that I missed it. But I understand you guys are just really having an incredible couple of days of meetings.
4: Well, it is. And as I say, we really wish you were here. We're praying for you, Todd.
2: Thank you.
4: And so grateful that God is restoring you to health. And I guess you could say I'm in Studio B of the Liberty University programming here for you today. I'm literally in one of the workrooms because there's so much activity going on that we couldn't hear out there. But we actually have another record crowd. This is the 11th national in-person gathering of the NACLs in 6 years. And last night we had Attorney General Tim Griffin of Arkansas spoke to us and did a wonderful job receiving an award. And then really a man's man, a legendary military leader in our nation, General Boykin, received a Lifetime Leadership Award. And I could go on and on. We had the governor of Samaria, Yossi Dagan. And today already, a really exciting part of this proceedings today is that Ambassador Sam Brownback and John Ashcroft, former U.S. Attorney General, have announced the Brownback-Ashcroft Fellowship to really get into building men and women who cannot be destroyed. And this is actually you can go online to ChristianLawmakers.com if you're an elected official and apply for this programming that is going to go on for the next year. And so they are in the midst right now, as you know how these work, they are in the midst of policy. So they're discussing model policies, whether that is dealing with the abortion pill issue right now. There are also updates on the Ten Commandments. And Todd, I got to tell you, I love this. You know, I sponsored that Arkansas monument in 2015. I literally just helped two counties in the state of Texas put up brand new Ten Commandments monuments in Rockwall County, Texas, and Tarrant County, Texas.
2: Wow.
4: And tonight, Senator Ted Cruz is here in person, and I'm just jumping, wanting to tell you some more things, but Senator Cruz is going to be here in what will probably be a tough for us to seat everybody because it is a sold-out crowd here. People from 40 states, nearly 100 current. We got 72 current elected officials. When you count the former, we're nearly 100 former and current together. And it really is awesome to see what these men and women have been able to do standing up for God and country. Ambassador Brownback said today that he believes what the NACL is doing is important to saving not only the United States, but entire Western civilization. And Todd, you'd be so proud. We have invitations to come literally to do so many interesting things. We literally have the Israeli government authority has invited us to help put a Life of Jesus program right on the Sea of Galilee, next to the Jesus boat exhibit that you've seen. They're inviting us to tell the story of Jesus in the Sea of Galilee. Now, who would have thought of that 20 years ago? In addition to that, Todd, we're about to go to Europe because Europe has asked us to help them save their civilization as well. So God's doing great things, not only in the United States, and just like Matthew 28, we're to go out and disciple nations. And so we're happy to be doing that.
2: Jason, I've got a lot of questions, so we'll try to scoot through these in the little time we have together. And again, Jason Raypert is the founder and president of the National Association of Christian Lawmakers. And Jason, you know, first of all, you know, there may be a lot of Christian lawmakers out there who are not members. How can they join? And what, give us a little bit of background about what you guys are doing this weekend at Liberty University.
4: So you can become a member very, very easily. And I also have the question, Todd, not only lawmakers, but somebody says, hey, I want to support what you're doing. You could literally go out to christianlawmakers.com and there is a member page. And you could simply choose whether you're a current elected official or a former elected official. And those members serve in what we call the National Legislative Council. They have 8 standing committees. They're covering life issues this week. They're covering human trafficking issues here this week. They're covering some educational school choice type issues here this week. You'll find people that's talking about standing up for the Second Amendment, et cetera, et cetera. And they create model policy to run back in their home states to try to make a difference. And actually, on that website, there is a model policy page there where you can go learn about the different models that we've sponsored over the last 6 years and actually take that and give it to a legislator. Say, we want to see you run this bill to try to do this in our state. And so in terms of how to become a member, they go on a website. In terms of what we're doing, it literally runs the gamut from A to Z into the policy issues. And really, why? It's because we want these lawmakers to address the most important issues facing the country from a biblical world view, because without God, America does not exist. And we need to resurrect in this America 250 that we're celebrating this year, those fundamental founding principles. And many say that NACL is absolutely a part of what we believe will be saving the nation.
2: Well, I think it goes back to a fundamental truth that the state legislatures are so vitally important to a lot of these issues, especially on issues regarding abortion, because of Supreme Court rulings, a lot of things moving back to the state. If the Department of Education is ever abolished, a lot of those responsibilities are going to go back to the states as well, which is why it's so vitally important that we have Christian lawmakers in our state houses in all 50 states.
4: Absolutely. Well, you know, it was the colonies, the states that actually created what we now have in this federal system that we have. We started with the Articles of Confederation originally, as we all know, and later they adopted the U.S. Constitution. And this idea of federalism is inherent. You know, the 10th Amendment says that all powers that aren't delegated to the federal government remain with the states. And what a lot of policymakers know, and this is why the NACL keeps growing leaps and bounds, Washington hardly gets anything done.
2: Right.
4: I've seen you talk about this, Todd. I'm with you on this. They literally, even when we have majorities many times, they fail to get things done. But in the states are where it's at where you want to save life. The states are where it's at when you're looking for school choice and education opportunities. And so it's important that the 7,383 state legislators in America absolutely are grounded and rooted in truth. And we believe that the foundation should be biblical truth.
2: And let me say this, and the states are also responsible for making sure that we have secure elections. And I know here in Tennessee, we have a supermajority of Republicans in our legislature, and we have to show ID every time we show up to vote. Again, to your point of there is a major role for state legislatures to play in what's happening in our towns and our communities.
4: Absolutely. Absolutely. Right. Well, since you mentioned Tennessee, State Representative Chris Todd is our state chair for the great state of Tennessee, and he's here in person working on these issues. He actually received last night one of our inaugural America Israel Leadership Awards for his sincere work in that regard. And we want to thank Chris Todd for his leadership in that state. And so What we have seen is that over the last 6 years, people have come here because they like dealing with a legislative-led entity. You know, Todd, you've been to a lot of chicken dinners, right? And people get up and claim a lot of responsibility for all these things they've done. What you love about NACL, the men and women that are literally on the front line proposing bills and passing the bills, they lead the programming here.
2: Right.
4: And so you're literally rubbing shoulders with folks that are out there on the front line. And I'm so proud of what they've done. I'm very glad that the Lord gave us this vision and has now brought it to fruition.
2: Jason, we're going to have to leave it there. I know you've been very busy, and we appreciate you carving out just a few minutes to visit with us here on the National Radio Show. And folks, if you would like information on becoming a member, joining the National Association of Christian Lawmakers, go to ChristianLawmakers.com. I have endorsed this organization, this group, 100%. I'm proud to be a member, and you need to go and check out the great work they're doing, ChristianLawmakers.com. So, Jason, here's the problem. The problem is you hold these meetings in some really great areas that have great food. For example, College of the Ozarks. So,
4: that's
2: unfortunately,
4: right.
2: You're going to have to make sure there's something grilled and green the next time I'm there, my friend.
4: Well, we will do that. And, you know, they've been getting after me too, Todd. And I want to tell you, as a friend, what you've shared about your health experience, I'm paying close attention. You know what? We've got to stay healthy to finish the race, and you and I run pretty hard. And so I'm so grateful that God is taking care of this, and I look forward to seeing you at the next opportunity.
2: All right. Jason Rapert, everybody, founder and president of the National Association of Christian Lawmakers here on the program. And they're doing some really, really great work. All right. Here's what we're going to do. To the show, your phone call. So a number of people already waiting on deck to chime in, and you can as well. Our telephone number, 901-260-5926. That's 901-260-5926. This is Open Line Friday on the Todd Stern Show.
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0: All right. Welcome back, everybody. This is the Todd Stearns Radio Show. Great to have you with us. And want to say hello to all of our great viewers as well. We broadcast the show. You can actually watch our guests as well as listen to them on our Facebook, YouTube, and Rumble channels. So we'd love to see all of you folks weighing in on those comments. By the way, Greg writing in now on our reading from our YouTube channel, Republicans will not vote to not seat California reps, talking about something Charles had said earlier in the show, one of our callers from North Carolina. They're just too weak. And it's true that they are just too weak. So, all right, let's go to the phones and we will say hello to, let's try Mike in Clear Lake City, Texas, Patriot Talk 920. Mike, what's on your mind today?
21: Oh, hello. Well, I don't want to see any more Republicans go before the cameras and complain about a two-tier justice system. Not after John Bolton and all what he's

0: one and says just getting a slap on the wrist, or the California elections with John Thune not getting the SAVE Act passed, or the Epstein files when the redacted versions that were released under Trump spent 20 years as FBI evidence that was used against no one. The Republican Party is about as useful as tits on a bull.
1: Yes, sir. We're not dumping that. You're allowed to say that because bulls do have those. Well, they don't have those parts. But I get your point there, Mike, and you're right. Look, this is it's a big problem. And the reality is the Republicans do not have the man parts necessary to do what needs to be done. I will say this, and this is a bit of news coming in from California, where a U.S. attorney, assistant U.S. attorney, now inside a ballot processing center, they are announcing multiple federal investigations into voter fraud in California. Well, good. Let's get right to it. Mike, thank you for that call. Let's go to John in Pendleton, Oregon. John, what's on your mind today?
2: Oh, good afternoon, my friend. Love your show.
1: Thank you. I appreciate that, John.
2: Hey, you were talking yesterday about the federal government, about how we may lose the House and the Senate, which I don't see any reason why we wouldn't now at this point. But it was interesting. I was listening to Lars Larson about a week ago. And he looked in, you can look online, you can look into the amount of days they have left available to work between now and November. And I don't know how they get this, but they're only going to be in session for 45 days for the next 5-6 months. They're going to be on vacation. You've got October coming, which they'll all be out pushing their constituents for reelection. You've got the 4th of July break. You've got summer break. All of August, they're gone. And then you have, they come back for a couple weeks in September, and they're gone from that point on for the election. There's not enough time to do what they need to get done. I just don't see us winning this next election. And, boy, pray for our country, because the first thing they're going to do if they get power back is they're going to impeach Trump.
1: No doubt about it. That'll be day one, John, day one. You know, it's interesting. We did run those numbers. 165 days a year. That's how many days members of Congress allegedly work. 165 days a year. But, John, here's the problem. All right, I can understand if the Senate's going to be in recess. But the reality is John Thune is not putting the Senate in recess, which prevents President Trump from making any recess appointments. So the Republicans are deliberately sabotaging President Trump. That's a huge problem.
2: Absolutely agree. I think Thune has no business being in that position. And of course, neither did McConnell. But I don't understand why Ted Cruz. Have you had Ted Cruz on your show lately?
1: We haven't had him on lately. But Cruz is just sort of, you know, he talks the big talk, but he has not come out to condemn John Thune. The only person who's condemned these folks is Tommy Tuberville. That's it.
2: Yeah, I don't get it, because Ted Cruz he's usually a bully when it comes to it. I mean, when it comes to doing the fight, he's not afraid at all putting his foot down. But like you said, I haven't heard much of him talk about it either.
1: Nobody, yeah, same with Mike Lee.
2: No excuse for what they're doing. No excuse.
1: No, not at all. John, hey, we appreciate you calling in, and you give us a holler back. Lars Larson is a good buddy of mine, and we love Lars. He's good people. I know he's right in the thick of things there in the great Pacific Northwest.
2: Yes, he is.
1: All right, John, thank you for that call. 901-260-5926, our telephone number. We've got to take a quick break here, folks. We're going to get right back to your calls for the next half hour. So if you want to weigh in, now is the time to call. 901-260-5926. Also, now is the time to head over to Amazon and pre-order a copy of The Golden Age, How Trump Saved America. 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You can actually order online right now. The Golden Age, How Trump Saved America. We'll be right back, everybody.

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7: Dylan, are you still on the Costco website?
17: Yeah, I'm perusing right now.
7: What are you perusing?
17: Well, you know, we talked about the fact that they actually do carry caskets on their website. So
7: yes.
17: Now I'm just, you know, purely interested in what they have to offer.
7: Find anything that catches your eye?
17: Well, you know, I guess so, you could say. I mean, they could work on the names a little bit better. They have the mother's casket and the president casket. They don't have anything like the board ops casket or the producer casket. Like they need to.
7: That's unfortunate.
17: They have some reviews on the caskets, which I was surprised by, but mostly positive.
7: Oh, by the way, do you know I'm changing the topic? You know what's happening this week? This is like the big Pride weekend Memphis, Tennessee.
17: You can't escape the marketing that's going on right now.
7: No.
17: It's unbelievable.
7: This is one of the weird. By the way, the Episcopal Diocese of Memphis, of West Tennessee, they're decorating all their Episcopal churches with rainbow colors, and they have a huge sign out in front of the Episcopal Diocese, and it's the colors of the rainbow. And here's what the I'm just going to do my best to read this, if that's all right. This is what the Episcopalians in Memphis are saying. God made you fabulous, just fabulous, in all caps, by the way. Fabulous. Oh. That's the Episcopalians.
17: Is that the same as in his own image, or is that that's different?
7: We're made in RuPaul's image. Go, girl. So this is the one time out of the year in Memphis where people are no longer smoking pork butts. They're spanking the pork butts. So just be careful if you're down on Beale Street.
17: Yes, please.
7: Just be careful. Okay, let's go to the phones. 901-260-5926. John in Dawsonville, Georgia, listening to us on WDUN. Hi, John. What's on your mind today?
18: Todd, this is your old friend and dietary advisor, John from Dawsonville.
7: John, how are you, sir?
18: I'm good. Before I get to my point, I got to tell Dylan two movies he's got to watch, Clint Eastwood movies. He needs to watch Every Which Way But Loose. And if he's going to watch any of the Westerns, he's got to watch The Outlaw Josie Wales.
7: Oh, that's a good one. That's a good one.
18: That's his best Western, I think.
7: Now, help me. Is the Clint Eastwood, the Every Which Way But Loose, was that the one with the orangutan or the monkey or something?
18: Right. And it's got action. It's got comedy. It's really good. I think he'd really enjoy it.
7: Yeah, I was, you know, that's right, the orangutan. I forgot about that. Yeah, so Clint Eastwood. I'm wondering, is that the movie that led to, there was a TV series called BJ and the Bear, if you remember that back in the day.
18: I remember that. I don't think that's what led to it. But
7: maybe not. All right, I'm getting off on a tangent now. My apologies. John, excellent choices. And again, it just shows you the range of talent that Clint Eastwood has. So anyway, acting with orangutans,
18: My main point, Todd, was I've always voted. I'm going to vote next week in the runoff elections here in Georgia. I'm going to vote in November. But if they don't pass the SAVE Act after November, I'm done. I'm 70 years old. I'm not even going to bother voting anymore. It's gotten so ridiculous that I'm just disgusted.
7: John, I am very sympathetic. I am not trying to talk you out of anything, and I'm with you. I will be voting in November. I will do my part, but this Save America Act is the hill to die on for Republicans.
18: I believe it is, because if they don't pass that, make it law, then we're done for. We might as well, you know, there might as well not even be a Republican Party.
7: Well, when you see what's happening in California right now, I mean, this is why we need something like the Save America Act. We have got to get a handle on this. There is absolutely no reason why they can't be counting all of those ballots in one night. They do it in India. They've got 640 million people. California, 40 million people.
18: Well, like you say, everyone knows why it takes them so long.
7: Oh, yeah.
18: Because they're trying to manipulate the votes. I mean, anybody with a brain knows that.
7: Well, exactly. Look, it's like John. It's like, you know, nobody wants to address the issue. It's like, you know, you're in church and you've got that you've got the one nephew that has the track lighting. Everybody knows, but nobody wants to talk about it. Everybody knows. John, thank you for the call. If you've seen the movie Steel Magnolia, you know what I'm talking about. So I think all the ladies of the Todd Sterns listening show audience got that. If not, you can Google it. I want to play some audio here. This is CNN. Harry Enten, he's the guy that just, like, guzzles Red Bull before every TV appearance. Cut 41, please.
19: Chief data analyst Harry Enten, Iowa. One of the things we know about Iowa, farm country,
20: yes.
19: Pretty rural.
20: Field of dreams.
19: How do rural voters feel about the president?
20: Iowa has been traditionally a field of dreams for the president of the United States, but it's quickly turning into potentially a field of nightmares. There seems to be a rural revolt going on in this country against Donald Trump. Take a look here. Rural voters on Trump. Look, according to Fox News, he was easily winning them back in October of 2024 versus Kamala Harris. 18 points ahead. The exit poll even had it a bigger margin. But look at where he is now. Woo! Down there, underwater, underneath the cornfields. He's now 14 points underwater. That's an over 30-point switcheroo against the President of the United States. As I said, there appears to be a rural vote going against Donald Trump.
19: What could one of those reasons be?
20: You know, one of the big reasons that there seems to be a rural vote against Donald Trump, simply put, it's the economy. It's inflation. Take a look at this. You thought that switcheroo was big. How about this one? Rural voters on Trump and inflation. Versus Kamala Harris, he was more trusted by 37 points. Now he is 19 points underwater with rural voters on inflation. That is an over 50-point switcheroo against the president of the United States. Rural voters, like the rest of the country, turning against Trump on the key issue that got him elected to a second term back in 2024.
7: He's underwater. The rules, people. You know, Dylan, all honesty, when I lived in New York City, this is the honest to goodness truth. In New York City, everybody thinks that the land west of the Hudson River, all right, it's a vast wilderness that has no electricity. The people don't wear shoes.
17: Yeah.
7: That's what they think about it.
17: Yeah. Well, if you stay there long enough, I'm sure that's what you'll get. You just have to come down here.
7: But they're not wrong. I mean, if you go to, you know, Alabama or something.
17: There are certain parts.
7: No, we're
17: sure.
7: Just kidding. We love Alabama, except during football season. Let's go to the phone lines, 901-260-5926. Let's say hello to Mike in Memphis, Tennessee, listening to us on KWAM. Hi, Mike. What's on your mind?
21: A lot of things. I got an audible to take it before my main issue.
7: Okay, I think we've got a bad phone connection here with Mike. Mike, you might want to call us back here. We'll get that worked out. Let's go to Wayne in New Bern, North Carolina. Wayne, what's on your mind?
22: Well, the last...
7: Wayne, do me a favor. Can you do me a favor? Are you on a speakerphone by any chance?
22: Yes.
7: All right, if you could just pick up that phone so we'll be able to hear you loud and clear.
22: Are we okay now?
7: You're great. Go ahead.
22: Okay. Your last caller on all that information on the economy, that actually fits in good because that's what I was calling. I have a problem lately with why us, you know, Republicans and our leaders cannot defend our economy. And we take these hits from the Democrats and telling us how this is the worst economy, this is that. And there is a there's a fact that says that people in the media and social platforms, what they share, 17 times what they share is negative vice positive. And so what I want to do is just kind of go through a little positive and wish that this would be expanded and get out to more people, because like with all the three major indexes, the Dow, the NASDAQ, and the S&P, I actually wrote down when Trump took office. I wrote down those numbers the Friday before he was inaugurated. I wrote down those numbers, and I've tracked them ever since. And from the Dow standpoint, as of yesterday, It was up 18.6%. Now, this is in 16 months. The NASDAQ was up 36.7%, and the S&P was up 26.5% in 16 months. And these are never, you know, they're never repeated. I called you a while back, and there was, and we talked a little bit about the panic that set in about when the market went down 10%, and everybody was screaming and about their retirement funds were down this much and that much. You know, there's things that we see, we can observe, clues that are left. That's one of them. We aren't hearing any of that anymore as far as the economy. We don't, you know.
7: Well, let me jump in. First of all, I remember when the stock market was all over the place. And, you know, our advice that we give every time something like that happens is pretty much the same, is that don't do anything. Just leave everything be, because the stock market works these things out. I mean, that's the way that goes. However, and you're right, I mean, the stock market is doing great. The jobs numbers today were tremendous. But Wayne, there is a difference between how things are going on Wall Street compared to how things are going on Main Street, which is really the economy of the, you know, the mom and pop stores and middle class America. And right now, people are struggling. And a lot of that has to do with what's happening with the war, the high gas prices. Prices are still high at the supermarket. And those are the issues that are concerning people. Not so much Wall Street. It's just the average, you know, what's happening in their own communities.
22: Can I disagree with you on that?
7: Yeah, go ahead.
22: Okay. There is, and I've checked this out before, there is over 60-some percent of Americans that are somehow involved in the stock market in some way.
7: Right, but it's not every day. I'm talking about everyday living.
22: I'm with you on there, but I've still got some disagreements and stuff like this. The other thing is, we talked about the gas prices being higher. But we have had this year record-breaking 45 million Americans travel during Memorial Day. 3.66 million of them were by air. People have money. We go to the food prices. They're high, yet we've got tons of people overweight and obese. You know, Democrats complain about all of this, but they can't even manage their own state. And if they could control their fraud and their policies, all residents would be better off.
7: All right. So, Wayne, I've given you 4 minutes and 45 seconds, which is about the amount of time I would give a sitting member of Congress. And again, I go back to this issue. There is a difference here between Wall Street and what's happening on Main Street. Two different issues. Now, the reality is that I think when people call in and they talk on this radio program, they do talk about the gas prices. They do talk about the fact that their kids are not able to get into their first starter home. I mean, those are legitimate issues. And even the White House has been talking about affordability issues. Speaker Mike Johnson talking about affordability issues. So it is an issue, but one that's not insurmountable. We've just got to figure it all out. And that sort of language needs to be coming out of the White House. Got to run. Wayne, thank you for the call. I think we've got Mike back on. All right, Mike, what's on your mind?
0: Greetings, Todd. I wanted to reemphasize that when President Trump classified the number of people dying and injured in the Middle East, and then, doubled down with his, barring his executive order, barring employees from releasing that, was a thing in Millington called the Bureau of Personnel. And anytime someone dies in the military, there's a lot of notifications that go out that are not classified. And the numbers are getting near 1,000. That include deaths and injuries, and they're releasing information now. It's gone all over the country. People are being deployed. They're getting notices of preparation for deployment to the Middle East, and this could be turned around instantly. Shut the operation down. The strait will open itself. The gas prices will drop, and he will get credit, and things will go back to normal. But the Greater Israel Project is going to be his Achilles heel. that's going to destroy his whole...
7: Where are you getting your numbers here? Because the official totals are 13 U.S. service members have died in the Iran in Operation Epic Fury. Where are you getting the 1,000 from?
0: That's including... It's about 800... I'm sorry. It's in the 700s that are actually dead, and the rest are listed as injured. But the Bureau of Personnel in Millington, Tennessee, right up the road, there's people that work there, and they live locally. And they send out the notices of people that die. When they die, their family gets a notification, and it comes out of that office.
7: So why isn't this in the national news? I mean, 700 people have died. The official number is 13 U.S. service members. If that many people were dying, there would be flights coming back. There would be ceremonies to receive the remains of the. And I haven't seen any of that on the news.
0: It's not on the news because it's classified.
7: So you're telling me that hundreds and hundreds of people have been killed, American service members, and nobody's allowed to know about it, not even, I guess, their family members, because it's classified.
0: Oh, no, the family members know about it. They're getting the notice at that right. point. They're getting the notice.
7: All right, where's your evidence of that, though? Where is your evidence? This is a shocking thing if it's true. I'm just trying to find out where we're getting this information from.
0: The Bureau of Personnel in Millington, Tennessee.
7: Have you physically been there and you have seen all 700-800 names and the fact that they were killed in action in Iran?
0: Well, I can't say I have sources, but if you give
7: you
0: me
7: have
0: an
7: sources.
0: Email, I'll send
7: it. All right.
0: I've sent you Facebook information.
7: We'll look at we'll look into it. But again, the official numbers are 13. I mean, that's what we're working on. And look, this administration has been pretty open and transparent about everything. So again, if there are 800 dead service members, I would like to think we would know that information. Mike, I've got to run here. We are super late for a break. 901-260-5926. This is the Todd Starnes Show.
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7: Why are radical Islamists and radical progressives groups that could not be more different working together? 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
7: 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All right, Dylan, apparently we have some angry customers, callers. Look, here's the deal. We need you to get to your point, and it's not that we're cutting you off. I mean, we have to take hard breaks on the program. And again, even with our lawmakers, we don't keep them on the phone for more than 5 minutes.
17: This is true. We are on a tight ship here.
7: We do. Otherwise, people. So we just encourage folks, get to your point. You know, people are now feeling disrespected. They're not going to go, okay, well, I'm sorry you feel disrespected, but get to your point.
17: This isn't a podcast with one person.
7: Exactly.
17: Several people.
7: Yeah.
17: It's a front porch.
7: And we want to try to get as many callers in as possible, yeah. And we're not able to do that. So don't be a glory hog. I'm just saying, it is what it is. All right, speaking of it is the end of the show for today. We're going to be back at it on Monday. Ladies and gentlemen, it's been a great broadcast week. If you missed any of the episodes, go back, listen to our podcast. You can download it. It's free of charge. You can also subscribe to our newsletter. We would love for you to do that. All of that at ToddStarnes.com, including my fresh column, which is up today. And a story about PBS and Reading Rainbow. You're going to want to check that out as well. All right, get out there. You be good, America. Be sure to go to church this weekend. Why are radical Islamists and radical progressives, groups that could not be more different, working together? The answer will shock you. Dr. Michael Youssef has spent decades studying this from the inside, and in his most urgent book yet, An Unholy Alliance, he tears the mask off a coordinated assault on American freedom and Judeo-Christian civilization. Foreign funding, institutional cowardice, cultural infiltration in our schools, our cities, and even our churches. It is not a conspiracy theory. This is happening right now. An Unholy Alliance gives you the 1,400-year backstory behind today's headlines and a practical action plan to fight back with faith and courage. Dr. Youssef says this is the wake-up call the church needs now. So don't wait. Get your copy of An Unholy Alliance by Dr. Michael Youssef, available wherever books are sold. Again, An Unholy Alliance by Dr. Michael Youssef, available where books are sold. 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
8: USA Radio News. I'm Ron Warner. A takedown of alleged fraudsters in Ohio is being announced by the Department of Justice.
9: Acting Attorney General Todd Blanche made the announcement in Columbus on Thursday. State employees are among more than a dozen defendants who are being indicted in what Blanche called some of the most significant fraud schemes in the country. They allegedly defrauded the state and federal governments out of more than $50 million. This comes after the DOJ announced more than a dozen indictments in its fraud crackdown in Minnesota last month. I'm Mark Mayfield.
8: A northern New Jersey officer is facing charges after allegedly stealing the camera bag of a journalist during protests outside the ICE detention center in Newark.
10: New Jersey Attorney General Jennifer Davenport says Sergeant Daryl Brown with the Essex County Prosecutor's Office allegedly took a bag that had $10,000 worth of equipment inside. This is after the bag was left outside Delaney Hall when the photographer was taken to the hospital for an injury during protests Saturday. Wiley Stecklow is the alleged victim's attorney.
23: This was not a random theft of personal items like a wallet or clothing. It was a targeted seizure of a work bag filled with tools protected by the First Amendment.
10: Davenport says an AirTag led authorities to the bag at the officer's home in Sparta. In New Jersey, I'm Scott Pringle.
8: A new study highlights how the brain works to master certain skills that suggest real multitasking is possible.
24: Scientists at Georgetown say there's a way to remodel your brain architecture and use other parts of your brain to enable multitasking. Scientists are using driving as an example, which they say requires full attention at first, but then after it's mastered, people can talk and listen to music without needing full attention to driving. Please ignore that if you're a teenager. Dr. Patrick Cox, the author of the study, says it has implications for critical real-world scenarios, like when a radiologist can accurately classify masses on an X-ray as benign or malignant fairly automatically. I'm Michael Kastner.
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8: Lebanese President Joseph Aoun says a U.S.-backed ceasefire framework with Israel has been reached, but Hezbollah has rejected the agreement, demanding a full Israeli withdrawal and other conditions. Israeli officials say they will continue military operations until Hezbollah disarms and hostilities stop. Despite diplomatic efforts, cross-border attacks and airstrikes have continued as both sides dispute terms. Arizona Attorney General Chris May says her office will return a 2020 election-related case to a grand jury after the state's high court declined to revive an earlier indictment. The original case involved several allies of President Donald Trump who challenged Arizona's election results. Defense attorneys maintain their actions were lawful, while prosecutors continue pursuing the case. New York State is commemorating America's 250th anniversary with more than 200 exhibitions and immersive activities.
27: Some of the America 250 events happening across the region include what's called Sail Forth 250, the largest international flotilla of ships in New York's harbor from July 3rd to the 9th. In fact, New York City moved its traditional Fleet Week to coincide with the celebrations. That same week, Jones Beach State Park will put on the Four-Leaf Air Show. Later in the year, RevFest 250 in the Mid-Hudson region will also commemorate the Battle of White Plains. Every America 250 event can be found on the state's I Love New York website. In New York, I'm Natalie Migliori.
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28: 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I just want to warn you, traffic is tough out there.
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0: This is the guy they've left with, and they've hitched their wagon to him, and they do not want to walk away from him. And the worst allegations against Graham Plattner have not yet even come out, but you can see where it all heads.
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1: 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Should you wish to be on the program, it is an open line Friday. Republicans never took the standard of believing all women. We wanted women with evidence. We wanted women with corroborating witnesses, people they told in real time, things like that. It was the Democrats who insisted if a woman makes a claim, you must believe the claim. Regardless of the evidence, regardless of the witnesses, you must believe the claim. And that is the position the Democratic Party staked out with Christine Blasey Ford against Brett Kavanaugh. And Republicans said, show us the witnesses. Surely if something like this happened, she told someone at the time she had witnesses. Surely there's corroborating evidence. Surely she can give us the address of the home, things like that. She could provide nothing. She ultimately came up with two names of people, one of whom said that she had no recollection of it, that Christine Blasey Ford had attempted to seed it in her mind or some such, but she was not there, was not involved, didn't know anything, and while they were friends at the time, Blasey Ford never mentioned it. There was another person who likewise Blasey Ford named who said, nope, I really got no idea, wasn't even there at the time. In this particular case, there are multiple people that these women told at the time. There are multiple friends who can confirm that at the time they were in this relationship, they were discussing what happened or shortly after it broke up. There were people at the time who know, for example, one of his girlfriends told them that Graham Plattner had the Nazi tattoo and she knew it was a Nazi tattoo because he said so at the time. There are multiple people who have come forward who can confirm the accounts of the women. And it's wild to watch the Democrats who said believe all women, believe the women with no corroborating evidence or witnesses. And in this case, there's corroborating evidence and witnesses. And they're like, I don't see it. I don't hear it. See no evil. Hear no evil. No. Please no. It's just wild to watch the Democrats choke on the very standard that they themselves insisted had to be met because they want this guy elected. 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

0: 425 should you want to be on the show. Let's go out to Oklahoma to Mark. Welcome to the show, sir. What's going on?
1: How are you today? Love your show.
0: Great. Thank you.
1: I just want to, I'm hearing a lot about California and all these other places of the races, but I'm curious your feedback on some of these candidates that are running in Oklahoma for governor.
0: Well, I will tell you, I'm not a fan of Drummond in Oklahoma, the attorney general running for governor there, for those of you who don't know. And one of the main reasons I'm not a fan of Drummond is, one, I think he has been a liberal trial lawyer who just decided to run as a Republican, and two, he was deeply opposed to the Catholic school out there that wound up going to the Supreme Court and opposed the Catholic school's right to start a charter school out there. And I'm not a big fan of the guy. He was bad on religious liberty issues in particular, among other things, in addition to being bad on tort reform and stuff like that. And Mike Mazie and the others out there, I think, are actually more actual real conservatives than Drummond. And I'm not a fan. I've got a strongly held opinion on Drummond. I'm just not a fan of his. I hope that Oklahoma decides to move on from Drummond to something else, and he can go back to the private sector, and I'm sure he can go back to being a very, very wealthy, successful liberal trial lawyer. I'm not a fan. I've tried to stay out of that one. I've got some friends who are close to the Drummond people. Don't at me. Don't call me. Don't text me. I'm not a fan. You know I'm not a fan. I've held my tongue, but I got a caller who's wanting to know. I'm like, go with McCall, go with Mazie, go with somebody out there other than Drummond, please. Spare us Gittner Drummond. Now, we have other stuff to move on to. I will take your calls. It is an open line Friday, 877-973-7425. When we come back, we got to talk about the Democratic Socialists of America. We really do need to. It is increasingly clear that instead of trying to form a party of their own, they are trying to take over the Democratic Party internally, wear the Democratic Party as a skin suit while they move that party to the left. And they are rising in places like Maine with Graham Plattner. They're losing around the country, picking very far left fringe candidates, but they're doing their best to co-opt the Democratic Party. And we should all be aware of what they're doing and why they're doing it and how they're doing it. And so we'll get into that when we come back. First, I need to tell you about Chapter, because if you're 64 or older and Medicare is getting expensive for you, you need to reach out to Chapter, take a free 20-minute phone call with them, and they will navigate you through every plan in the country that fits your lifestyle and see if they can save you some money. 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

0: Louisiana. You're up next. Welcome. How are you?
1: I'm doing fine, sir. How are you doing today?
0: I am great. Wish I was there with you in my home state.
1: That's why I'm calling. We finally got Bill Cassidy out of there, okay? And there's a lot of ugly canines being run, and I'd just like your opinion on Julia Letlow and John Fleming.
0: Running for the Senate, I would go with John Fleming because I think he's an actual rock rib conservative in Louisiana. And I think Jeff Landry, who is in the pocket of the trial lawyers, Advance Letlow, who she's a fine woman, but she's an academic who favored expanding DEI when she was in charge of the college there in Louisiana. She's not the conservative that John Fleming is. John Fleming has actually got a record of conservatism and votes. And if I were in Louisiana, I've already told my parents, you need to vote for Fleming in the runoff against Letlow. I don't think she's a great candidate. I think that Landry has disappointed me to a degree in his positions on tort reforms and other things in Louisiana and has advanced a number of candidates that I just don't think are as conservative as they could be. I mean, you're freaking Louisiana. Find the most conservative person you can. That person's going to win. And in this race, it is absolutely Fleming, not Letlow, who is the most conservative person in the race. Not only is John Fleming a conservative, this is very key here. Not only is John Fleming an actual conservative, he actually has a vote record to show he's an actual conservative, so you don't have to believe him. You can look at his record. If you're in Louisiana, it is a no-brainer to vote for Fleming in this. I understand the president is supporting Letlow because the governor of Louisiana told him to, and even the president's own staff says they think that he might have gotten this one wrong. I mean, it's remarkable. The president's own staff has suggested on the record that the president relied on Jeff Landry and is they're not so sure that it was the best pick. John Fleming is a good conservative with a record of being a good conservative. Now, you got a record online. 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
1: The number of empty stores in the nation's largest city has officials worried.
2: A report by the New York City Comptroller's Office finds up to 20% of storefronts in some neighborhoods are empty. Many of them closed during the COVID-19 pandemic. That's lower than during COVID itself, but still high enough to worry city officials. Storefronts create local jobs, economic activity, and increased foot traffic. A storefront within a block of a vacant property is 30% more likely to be unoccupied itself than the typical storefront citywide. And those that close tend to sit empty for months or even years. An encouraging finding? Mom-and-pop businesses are 84% likely to either be open or replaced by another small business. In New York, I'm Daria Albinger.
1: The organization Alliance to End Gun Violence has strategically erected a billboard calling for an end to armed violence.
3: The large outdoor sign is placed near the Islamic Center of San Diego, and it comes just 2 weeks after that tragic shooting at the mosque that left 5 people dead, including the 2 teen gunmen. On that billboard, the words urging to save a life, lock up your gun. The image on the billboard shows a child finding a gun inside a dresser drawer. The Alliance reportedly planned its secure storage billboard campaign 2 months prior to the tragic mosque shooting. I'm Phil Farrar.
1: A 300-pound black bear is the newest resident at a San Diego animal sanctuary.
4: Olivia the black bear traveled more than 2,000 miles from Minnesota to Alpine. The bear was rehomed May 20th. She's now in quarantine and will receive a comprehensive medical evaluation before being released into her new home at Lions, Tigers, and Bears. The rehoming came as Olivia was living in the backyard of a private owner who surrendered her. The Alpine Rescue says Olivia is showing interest in food and enrichment items and will receive lifelong care at her new forever home. I'm Bree Tennis.
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1: The Kennedy Center is beginning the process to remove President Trump's name from public view.
6: A memo to staff sent on Thursday by the center's lawyer said the president's name must be immediately removed from all letterhead, email signatures, and other documents. Signage that includes Trump's name must be changed by next Friday. A spokesperson said the center is complying with last week's court order to remove Trump's name. I'm Michael Kastner.
1: The race for Los Angeles mayor is now a race for second place.
7: With Mayor Karen Bass holding on to 35% of the vote, attention is now focused on who else will make the runoff. Spencer Pratt has 29%, and Nityaraman is closing in with 23%. It is unknown how many ballots remain to be counted. Vote-by-mail ballots, provisional ballots, and other outstanding ballots still need to be tallied. That process could take several weeks. Pratt is expressing confidence that he will face Bass in a November runoff. I'm Mark Mayfield.
1: Researchers say artificial intelligence and microbial tracking could improve sell-by dates for meat, reducing food waste, lowering costs, and helping consumers make more informed decisions about food safety. President Donald Trump says a major rally on the National Mall will replace portions of the planned Freedom 250 concert series after several performers withdrew. Trump announced appearances by Lee Greenwood, Christopher Macchio, military bands, and choirs. Some artists who backed out said they objected to the event's association with the administration. I'm Ron Warner, USA Radio News.
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